0: from the National Newsroom of the Canadian Press. I'm Don Mitchell. Canadians on the cruise ship at the center of the hantavirus outbreak are a step closer to coming home after roughly a month-long voyage and days of quarantining. The owner of the Dutch-flagged MV Hondius Oceanwide Expedition says the passengers will be let off in Spain's Canary Islands this weekend. Four Canadians and roughly 130 other asymptomatic passengers are set to disembark in groups in Tenerife. Representatives from a number of agencies, including the World Health Organization, will be there to screen them at the port as they arrive. Meanwhile, the head of the WHO is reassuring residents of Tenerife worried about the anticipated arrival of the hantavirus-stricken cruise ship. Tedros Adhanom Ghebreyesus tried to reassure residents in a press conference this is not like another COVID-style outbreak.
1: One is because of the very nature of the disease itself, but second, the risk is low because the Spanish government has made all the preparations to prevent any problem.
0: He explained during a visit today to the Spanish island that the risk is low, but the fear is understandable. Closer to home, Canada's prime minister says the loss of control people feel over the affordability crisis, immigration, and artificial intelligence has fed a politics of grievance that are defining people worldwide. Mark Carney made the remarks in a speech to close out the 2026 Global Progress Action Summit in Toronto, which was attended by his cabinet ministers and some European politicians. He added that Canada doesn't claim to have all the answers, but his government has made efforts to advance modern solutions, like seeking trade deals in Europe and beyond in the face of U.S. tariffs. Elsewhere, Canada's new governor general will be sworn in about a month from now. In the meantime, the outgoing Mary Simon is reflecting on her nearly 5 years in the role.
2: The outgoing governor general says she's proud of the chance she was given to pursue reconciliation one conversation at a time. Mary Simon became Canada's first Indigenous governor general in July 2021. She says she saw herself as someone who could build bridges between people living in Canada and with the monarchy itself. As the coronation of King Charles approached, she helped organize meetings between the King and leaders of Canada's three national Indigenous organizations. Former Supreme Court Justice Louise Arbour is set to replace Simon June 8th. Jason White, The Canadian Press.
0: And finally, BMO Field in Toronto had a dress rehearsal for the upcoming World Cup today, with TFC welcoming Lionel Messi and Inter Miami. The Major League Soccer game was played in front of nearly 45,000 fans, with about 17,000 in new grandstand seats added to get the stadium up to the World Cup minimum. TFC fan Trevor Ellis was in the back row of the new North Grandstand, and he says it works for him.
3: You can see the entire pitch. The sight line's pretty good. Got the skyline in the background and the lake. It looks beautiful.
0: Inter won the game 4-2. Canada plays its opening game of the World Cup at BMO June 12th against Bosnia-Herzegovina. This is the Canadian Press. In sports and the Stanley Cup playoffs, the Carolina Hurricanes have a chance to close out their second-round playoff series with the Philadelphia Flyers with a win tonight. The Canes could be just the fifth team in NHL league history to start a postseason with eight straight wins. In Major League Baseball, Brandon Valenzuela's three-run homer capped off a seven-run fifth inning, and Ernie Clement belted a career-tying five hits to power the Toronto Blue Jays to a 14-1 thumping of the Los Angeles Angels. The game marked a return of Addison Barger after missing 29 games with a sprained ankle. He went 0-for-3 with two walks. Lefty Eric Lauer will start for Toronto tomorrow in the third and final game of the series against the Angels' righty Jose Soriano. And Atlanta Braves Hall of Fame manager Bobby Cox has died. Cox died in Marietta, Georgia today, according to the Braves. He was best known for managing the Braves to prominence during the 1990s and the team's first championship in 1995. However, he also managed the Toronto Blue Jays to their first winning record in franchise history in 1983. From the Canadian Press, I'm Don Mitchell.
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0: MC Hammer has just one thing to say to you.
1: You can't touch this. 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

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The theme was fashion is art. 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Her outfit looked really cool. Here's Madonna now, and open your heart.

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0: Rolling Stones, 70s, 80s, 90s. They are releasing their 25th album, Foreign Tongues. It will feature Paul McCartney, Steve Winwood, The Cure's Robert Smith, and Red Hot Chili Peppers drummer Chad Smith. The album, which sounds already so good, comes out on July 10th.
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Michael Jackson's real-life nephew, Jafar Jackson, who played him in this biopic, says his uncle's story is not finished being told. I'm pretty sure it was already greenlit to have a sequel to the biopic since it made so much money. So yeah, it looks like we're getting another one with more of Michael Jackson's story. Here's Billie Jean.

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1: We make junk disappear. All you have to do is point.
2: Brian, I've been meaning to ask you something.
1: Okay, ask away.
2: Sometimes when we're talking, I hear a little sparkling sound.
1: Is it when one of us says, all you have to do is point?
2: There it is. Did you

0: From the National Newsroom of the Canadian Press, I'm Don Mitchell. Canadians aboard a cruise ship at the center of a high-profile and fatal hantavirus outbreak should be able to start their journey home in hours. Ship owner and cruise organizer Oceanwide Expedition says dozens of asymptomatic passengers will exit the MV Hondius at the largest port in the Canary Islands soon. To greet them will be a number of groups, including the World Health Organization, to screen the passengers at the port. At least six Canadians have been connected with the hantavirus outbreak on the ship, which began its voyage to Antarctica from Argentina on April 1st, making several stops at isolated islands in the South Atlantic. Meanwhile, the passengers on the cruise ship will arrive to mobile medical units on the ground in Tenerife. ABC's Maggie Rooley is on scene and explains what will happen to the American passengers.
1: Once that ship is anchored offshore, they plan to start evacuations as soon as possible. The Spanish government wants to get those passengers off of the Canary Islands and onwards towards their home countries. Now, for the Americans, that means they'll be met and escorted by the CDC, taken back to the States, and sent straight to the National Quarantine Unit in Omaha, Nebraska.
0: Closer to home, Foreign Affairs Minister Anita Anand says Canada's ongoing work to secure the return of Ukrainian children abducted by Russian officials shows how Ottawa is trying to work with a range of countries to advance practical humanitarian outcomes. Anand tells the Canadian Press that Ottawa has been working with not just allies, but also countries such as Qatar to reunify 2,000 children taken by Russian officials since the full-scale invasion of Ukraine in 2022. When asked whether Russia is committing genocide, Anand says Ottawa is focused on what it can achieve for Ukrainians instead of what words can best describe violations of international law.
2: For me, the important question is, what are we doing here and now? What are we doing to bring Ukrainian children home? And the issues relating to terminology and the classification of the illegal and unjustifiable Russian invasion will be heard in the international court system.
0: Ukraine believes Russia has taken 20,000 children. Meanwhile, a Yale University group estimates this number to be 35,000 kids. And finally, a person was killed after being struck by a plane on a runway at Denver International Airport during takeoff. The Frontier Airlines flight from Denver to Los Angeles reported the incident late last night. ABC's Andrew Dimebert has the story.
3: A Frontier Airlines plane full of passengers speeding down the runway, hitting and killing a pedestrian during takeoff at Denver International Airport. Just before midnight Friday, authorities say the victim scaled an airport fence, managed to make it onto the runway, and 2 minutes later was sucked into the plane's engine just as it was almost wheels up for its flight to Los Angeles.
0: Passengers were evacuated via slides and taken to the terminal. According to the airline, the Airbus A321 carried 224 passengers and seven crew members. The National Transportation Safety Board is investigating. This is the Canadian Press. In sports, on the ice right now in the Stanley Cup playoffs, the Carolina Hurricanes seeking a sweep of the Philadelphia Flyers in the second round of the playoffs. The Canes up 3-0, hope to be the fifth team in league history to start a postseason with 8 straight wins. The last team to do that was the Edmonton Oilers in 1985. Elsewhere, the Colorado Avalanche will try to take a stranglehold on their second round series with a victory over the Minnesota Wild tonight. The Avs are up 2-0 in that best-of-seven series. Colorado forward Nathan MacKinnon is on fire with 4 goals and 5 assists in his last 3 games. And the NBA draft lottery is tomorrow. Washington will emerge with a top-5 pick. Brooklyn and Utah may receive a great prize after arguably the least competitive seasons in their histories. The story will be told by 4 ping-pong balls plucked out of a hopper in a secure room. From the Canadian Press, I'm Don Mitchell.
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I do love to dance. I'm a dancer with myself. I dance in the house. I dance at my desk. The song, the

0: 70s, 80s, 90s. So the last name of lottery winners will no longer be included in OLG news releases. So if you win the lottery, that's a nice change to help protect your privacy. But full names will continue to be published on the websites. You know, my fiance, he lost 2 lottery tickets, and he is just so certain those were winning tickets. So if in the next week or so, if anyone in the city wins big, he's just going to assume that was his ticket.
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0: Hey, Roger, what are you up to?
1: Hey, nothing much. I wouldn't mind if I could hear anything by Kim Mitchell.
0: Kim Mitchell, of course, by request. Here's All We Are.

0: From the National Newsroom of the Canadian Press, I'm Don Mitchell. The remaining Canadians aboard the cruise ship at the center of a Hanta virus outbreak are set to disembark early Sunday morning local time. Here's Canadian Press reporter Lisa Laporte.
1: Ship owner and cruise organizer Oceanwide Expeditions says four Canadians and dozens of other asymptomatic passengers are to get off the MV Hondius at the largest port of the Canary Islands. It says passengers will be screened and organized for quarantining at the port by reps from a number of groups, including the World Health Organization.
0: A number of Canadians have been connected with the Hanta virus outbreak on the ship, which began its voyage on April 1st in Argentina and has seen three non-Canadian passengers die. During a speech today to policy experts and thinkers and current and former politicians, Prime Minister Mark Carney touted Canada's values and its willingness to advance modern solutions like trade deals with partners other than the United States. The Prime Minister closed out the 2026 Global Progress Action Summit in Toronto and said Canada needs to build new institutions and reimagine old ones as an antidote to the anxieties that people and governments are grappling with in the modern age. In Ontario, Liberal MP Nate Erskine-Smith lost a provincial nomination race today, failing to clear the first of several hurdles toward provincial party leadership. Liberal members in the riding of Scarborough Southwest elected business owner Asanul Hafiz as their candidate for the upcoming by-election. Erskine-Smith, who represents the neighboring federal riding of Beaches East York, has indicated he was hoping to run in Scarborough Southwest to secure a seat ahead of a bid for the Ontario Liberal leadership. In the Middle East war, the U.S. is still waiting for Iran to respond to a proposed interim agreement that could end the two-month conflict and reopen the Strait of Hormuz. ABC foreign correspondent Tom Soufi-Burridge is in Tel Aviv.
2: Tonight, President Trump telling a French reporter he expects to hear from Iran, quote, very soon. The president reportedly telling French TV the Iranians still very much want to conclude a deal. If a deal is made, the U.S. would gradually ease its military blockade in exchange for Iran allowing safe passage for the 1,500 commercial vessels trapped in the waters west of the Strait of Hormuz.
0: Meanwhile, Iran's Revolutionary Guard Navy has warned of a heavy assault on one of the U.S.'s bases in the region if Iranian oil tankers or commercial vessels are attacked. Iranian state TV reported the warning a day after the U.S. struck two Iranian oil tankers. And one of the biggest car makers in the world is settling with the state of California over a data privacy case. ABC's Mike Dubusky has details.
3: General Motors has agreed to pay a $12.75 million civil penalty to settle a case brought by the California Attorney General and a group of law enforcement agencies. The automaker was accused of using its OnStar program to collect names, contact information, even location data and driving behavior on drivers. GM then sold that information to data brokers for $20 million, according to the settlement. The company has also agreed to delete any driver data after 180 days. Mike Dubusky, ABC News.
0: This is the Canadian Press. In sports and the Stanley Cup playoffs, the Carolina Hurricanes have advanced to the Eastern Conference Final with a second-round sweep of the Philadelphia Flyers. The Canes' 3-2 overtime win makes them just the fifth team in league history to start a postseason with eight straight wins. And in Major League Soccer, Lionel Messi and Inter Miami beat Toronto FC 4-2 in a World Cup dress rehearsal at the new-look BMO Field. The game was played in front of nearly 45,000 fans with about 17,000 grandstand seats that were added to get the stadium up to the World Cup minimum. Soccer fan Jamie Garcia says he wasn't that impressed with the look of the grandstand.
4: I think the structure had to look better than this, especially when you have people coming from other countries and comparing to other stadiums, North America, everywhere, Mexico. I think it looks, the structure from outside looks scary, to be honest with you.
0: Canada's first game at the FIFA World Cup is June 12th at BMO Field versus Bosnia-Herzegovina. From the Canadian Press, I'm Don Mitchell.
5: From winter skating at the Valley View Arena to a summer swim at Brock Pool, that's Kamloops, and so are we. 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

So you won't get tricked by AI. Spotify is handing out verified badges to real artists. None of those AI bands that keep popping up. He's a real artist, a good one too. Billy Idol, it's White Wedding.

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0: 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Have you seen this? It's designed to form an emotional bond with its owner. Basically, it's a robot dog. And as someone who just got a puppy, it is not the same thing. Way less work, though.
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0: Miguel, what's going on?
1: Can I hear? TLC. I don't want no scrubs. Scrubs up, dip, dip, dip, dip, dip, dip. I don't know the lyrics.
2: Yeah, clearly.

You do need somebody, not just anybody. You need Matt Story. He's coming up, and the Saturday Night House Party on the way next. Make sure you're listening for him. Always a good time. I leave you with Cyndi Lauper, and Girls Just Want to Have Fun.

0: From the National Newsroom of the Canadian Press, I'm Don Mitchell. Prime Minister Mark Carney touted Canadian values in a closing speech at the 2026 Global Progress Action Summit in Toronto. The leader addressed current and former U.S. and European politicians, among others, saying Canada needs to build new institutions and reimagine old ones as an antidote to anxieties in the modern age. Carney believes the loss of control people feel over the current affordability crisis, immigration, and artificial intelligence has fed a politics of grievance that is dividing people worldwide. The PM also touched on themes he discussed at the World Economic Forum in Davos, arguing international rules-based order no longer works. Meanwhile, Foreign Affairs Minister Anita Anand says Canada's ongoing work to secure the return of Ukrainian children abducted by Russia shows how Ottawa is trying to work with a range of countries to advance humanitarian outcomes. Anand tells the Canadian Press that Ottawa has been working not just with allies, but also countries such as Qatar to reunify 2,000 children taken by Russian officials since the full-scale invasion of Ukraine in 2022. She says it's crucial for the future of Ukraine to return children from forced adoption, where they're indoctrinated and made to speak Russian.
1: Families are the bedrock of communities, and strong communities ensure a strong country. And so this is absolutely central to, in my estimation, the work that Canada can do internationally.
0: On Monday, Anand will co-chair a coalition meeting in Brussels where she said countries will discuss how funding can help alleviate problems in identifying and contacting abducted children. Over to the Middle East, Israel launched drone strikes in Lebanon today, killing four people just south of Beirut, while a series of airstrikes on southern Lebanon killed at least 13. ABC foreign correspondent Tom Sufi Burridge is in Tel Aviv.
2: Despite the ceasefire in Lebanon, Israel launching fresh strikes against Iranian proxy Hezbollah in the south. More than 2,700 killed there in this war. Israeli and Lebanese officials set to hold peace talks in Washington next week.
0: These strikes mark another escalation since a ceasefire between Israel and Hezbollah went into effect April 17th. A possible boat explosion near a popular South Florida sandbar sent several people to hospital today with serious injuries. ABC's Morgan Norwood has more.
3: Miami-Dade Fire Rescue rushing more than two dozen units to the hungover sandbar in Biscayne Bay. Rescuers pulling people into lifeboats and rushing them to nearby fuel docks. Officials say at least 15 people were taken to local hospitals, some even airlifted.
0: And in Nova Scotia, a stalemate between the union representing long-term care workers and the provincial government continues. It's extended into a 27th day. A spokesperson for CUPE said no agreement was reached during talks Thursday after the government came back to the table after 4 weeks of strike with the same deal for the fifth time. Taylor Johnson says the only adjustment was adding on a year with a 1.5% increase or a $2 an hour increase for those who make less than $23 an hour 2 years from now. This is the Canadian Press. In sports and the Stanley Cup playoffs, the Carolina Hurricanes have advanced to the Eastern Conference Final with a second-round sweep of the Philadelphia Flyers. The Canes' 3-2 overtime win makes them just the fifth team in league history to start a postseason with eight straight wins. And in Major League Soccer, Lionel Messi and Inter Miami beat Toronto FC 4-2 in a World Cup dress rehearsal at the new-look BMO Field. The game was played in front of nearly 45,000 fans with about 17,000 grandstand seats that were added to get the stadium up to the World Cup minimum. Soccer fan Jamie Garcia says he wasn't that impressed with the look of the grandstand.
4: I think the structure had to look better than this, especially when you have people coming from other countries and comparing to other stadiums, North America, everywhere, Mexico. I think it looks
5: in this level.
4: The structure from outside looks scary, to be honest with you.
0: Canada's first game at the FIFA World Cup is June 12th at BMO Field versus Bosnia-Herzegovina. From the Canadian Press, I'm Don Mitchell.
6: From an early morning cycle down Rivers Trail to a walk around MacArthur Island, that's Kamloops. And so are we. 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

0: 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Mother's Day weekend with Matt. Pammy, here's your request.
1: This is Tom Cochran.
0: There you go. Perfect.
1: Oh, what about my son's name?
0: Oh, right. Okay. Just say your son's name.
1: Sending this out to Jesse and Rachel from his mom and dad, Pam and Tony.
0: Ooh, he's got a girlfriend now, eh? Right? Oh, there you go. It looks like a road that you travel on when there's one day.

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0: 90s. It's the Saturday Night Show with Matt. Happy Mother's Day, all you moms, for tomorrow. But, you know, as families grow and things become very hectic, trying to get events organized and everything else, more family members and so on, more places to go. Sometimes you might be celebrating Mother's Day today, tonight. Here are the job duties that moms report from a survey that was done, constantly performing at home. The job duties that moms report they're constantly doing at home or for the family. And we are gathering these as well this week. And here's the final tally on the list. The number one job that moms report constantly performing, regular basis, cleaning. Of course, 66% of moms reported that. Next one is chef. I'm surprised that wasn't the first one. Guidance counselor, right? With the kids? Okay, yeah. Event planner. Again, that gets more difficult as the family gets bigger. Chauffeur. Soccer practice, hockey practice, friends' house, sleepovers, all that stuff for sure. Professor teacher, helping the kids with the homework. 40% of moms say that that is their number one duty. Chief financial officer. Okay, everybody only gets 10 bucks allowance. Okay, I'll give you a raise. Maybe we'll do a review in 6 months. Secretary. Definitely looking after all the paperwork and everything. Keeping everybody organized. Chief operating officer. Chief executive officer, whatever that entails, of the family. And all of those combined and other jobs that moms do for the family create her new job title, which is everything, everywhere, all at once.
1: 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No. Instead, you go straight to the source. 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

0: 70s, 80s, 90s. It's the Saturday Night Show with Matt. Happy Mother's Day for tomorrow. Hello, hello. What's going
1: on? Oh, hi.
0: Hello, busy moms and girl. What's going on? Hello.
1: We've got four little, there's two moms and four little dance girls coming home from a dance competition. We want to hear a song.
0: Oh, my goodness. Well, Ted, tell me about the dance competition first.
1: Well, yeah. He wants to know how you did in the competition.
2: We did amazing.
0: Yeah. Right on. Oh, my goodness. If I did that, I'd probably get stuck in one position. Honey, I'm falling and I can't get up.

0: Saturday night with Matt Story.
1: Yeah. Are you live right now?
2: Yeah.
1: Oh, we're live.
0: 250-374-5345.

0: We are freaking out the Saturday Night Show with Matt. Happy Mother's Day, Natalie. Here's your song.
1: Okay, I'm only calling on behalf of my daughter.
0: That's all right.
1: Why I thought I would ask. I listened to your station, so I thought I would call and ask.
0: And I know this is really for you, right? I mean, after all, it's Happy Mother's Day weekend, Cricket.

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0: From the National Newsroom of the Canadian Press, I'm Don Mitchell. The remaining Canadians aboard the cruise ship at the center of a hantavirus outbreak are set to disembark early tomorrow morning local time. Canadian Press reporter Lisa Laporte has details.
1: Ship owner and cruise organizer Oceanwide Expeditions says four Canadians and dozens of other asymptomatic passengers are to get off the MV Hondius at the largest port of the Canary Islands. It says passengers will be screened and organized for quarantining at the port by reps from a number of groups, including the World Health Organization.
0: A number of Canadians have been connected with the hantavirus outbreak on the ship, which began its voyage on April 1st in Argentina and has seen three non-Canadian passengers die. Prime Minister Mark Carney says Canada needs to build new institutions and reimagine old ones as an antidote to anxieties people in governments are grappling with in the modern age. The message came in the leader's speech Saturday that closed out the 2026 Global Progress Action Summit in Toronto. Attended by current and former politicians, Carney said the loss of control that people feel over the affordability crisis, immigration, and artificial intelligence has fed a politics of grievance that is dividing people worldwide. He added that new challenges require new solutions, and his government has made efforts to advance modern solutions, like seeking trade deals in Europe and beyond in the face of U.S. tariffs. Now that Canada has a new Governor General on the way next month, the current federal representative of the monarchy is reflecting on her nearly 5 years in the role.
2: The outgoing Governor General says she's proud of the chance she was given to pursue reconciliation one conversation at a time. Mary Simon became Canada's first Indigenous Governor General in July 2021. She says she saw herself as someone who could build bridges between people living in Canada and with the monarchy itself. As the coronation of King Charles approached, she helped organize meetings between the King and leaders of Canada's three national Indigenous organizations. Former Supreme Court Justice Louise Arbour is set to replace Simon June 8th. Jason White, The Canadian Press.
0: Stateside, a possible boat explosion near a popular South Florida sandbar sent several people to hospital today with serious injuries. Miami-Dade fire rescue crews had to pull people into lifeboats and rush them to nearby fuel docks. One witness said the blast sent people flying off the boat.
3: I saw 12 stretchers leave with people very badly burnt. Just like gasoline explosion, it's just quick and it just... terrible.
0: Authorities say 11 people were taken to local hospitals and some of them had to be airlifted. And federal Liberal MP Nate Erskine-Smith has lost a nomination battle for a provincial by-election in Ontario, which means he failed to clear the first of several hurdles toward the leadership of the Ontario Liberals. Erskine-Smith, who represents the neighboring federal riding of Beaches East York, had indicated he was hoping to run in Scarborough Southwest to secure a seat in the provincial legislature. This is the Canadian Press. In sports and the NHL playoffs, Jackson Blake scored 5 minutes and 31 seconds into overtime for his second of the game, and the Carolina Hurricanes finished a four-game sweep with a 3-2 victory over the Philadelphia Flyers. The Canes advanced to the Eastern Conference Final for the second straight season. Carolina will play the winner between the Buffalo Sabres and the Montreal Canadiens in the Eastern Conference Final after the NHL's first 8-0 start in the playoffs since 1985. In Major League Soccer, Lionel Messi and Inter Miami beat Toronto FC 4-2 in a World Cup dress rehearsal at a new-look BMO Field. The game was played in front of nearly 45,000 fans, with about 17,000 in grandstand seats that were added to get the stadium up to World Cup minimums. Elsewhere in MLS, the 90th-minute Daniel Rios penalty helped CF Montreal to a 2-0 win over Orlando City and a fourth straight home win for CFM. Meanwhile, the best two teams in MLS are going head-to-head right now in San Jose, the Vancouver Whitecaps, and host Earthquakes. From the Canadian Press, I'm Don Mitchell.
4: From the sounds of sanctuary at the BC Wildlife Park to the call of bald eagles standing watch over Peterson Creek, that's Kamloops, and so are we. Radio NL and RadioNL.com.

0: Happy Mother's Day weekend, the Saturday night show with Matt Janet. Any certain things that mom used to always say?
1: One thing mom would say to me,
0: yeah,
1: don't eat that. That's for the company.
2: Pump up the jam, pump it up while your feet are stumping. And the jam is pumping. Look ahead, the crowd is jumping. Pump it up a little more, get the party going on the dance.

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0: 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Who's that?
1: It's Barbie.
2: Barbie, momisms, go.
1: How do you like those apples?
2: Yeah, and it's like, what did that mean?
1: I have no idea to this day. I'm a mom of two, and I have no idea what that means.
2: How do you like them apples? Well, they're rotten. Clive.
3: I had pushed my mother to the limits and beyond, and she sat me down, looked me in the eye, and said, I gave birth to you. I can take it back.
2: Right on.
3: I never pushed her again.
2: Yeah.

0: Saturday night with Matt. Happy Mother's Day tomorrow. And Wayne, your mom, I'm sure all of our moms had to have at least a couple of pet peeves with the kids, like things they would just absolutely not tolerate.
1: Pet peeve for my mom, I would have to say, would be swearing.
2: So she'd be like...
1: If you swore you were chewing a bar of soap or you got the hot mustard stuck on the tongue and you had to stand there with your tongue sticking
2: out. Hot mustard. I'm trying to remember which is better.
1: Mustard powder.
2: Yeah, I'd go for the mustard powder.
1: Yeah, it feels like it's burning a hole through your tongue, but it's not.
2: Yeah, I'd rather go for the Irish Spring, man.
3: No, our top 10 picks. Not even a you should see them now. Actually, you should see us now. RadioNL.com.
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0: That's what we learned to play air guitar on, was Boston One, More Than a Feeling. Saturday night with Matt Girls. Rebecca, you've got all the moms together tonight. What a great idea.
1: Ladies,
0: girls, you go, ladies. Moms on the loose.

0: I'm really digging that flute. Or is it a piccolo? I don't know. Love it. April Wine, the Saturday Night Show with Matt. Johnny, you were a new waiver, weren't you?
1: Hey, yeah. Matt Dinsky!
0: Were you new waiver?
1: Chain it up, baby. Let's do that.
0: Okay, you were a new waiver.

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0: From the National Newsroom of the Canadian Press, I'm Don Mitchell. During a speech Saturday to policy experts and thinkers, as well as current and former politicians, Prime Minister Mark Carney touted Canadian values and its willingness to advance modern solutions, like seeking trade deals with partners other than the United States. At the 2026 Global Progress Action Summit in Toronto, Carney said Canada needs to build new institutions and reimagine old ones as an antidote to anxieties that people in governments are grappling with in the modern age. Liberal MP Nate Erskine-Smith has lost a provincial nomination race, failing to clear the first of several hurdles toward the leadership of the Ontario Liberals. Liberal members in the riding of Scarborough Southwest selected business owner Hassanul Hafiz as their candidate for an upcoming by-election. However, Erskine-Smith, who represents the neighboring riding of Beaches East York federally, is implying irregularities in the voting process.
1: It wouldn't be fair for me to jump off the cuff. Like, I really have to talk to the team in detail and get advice from the team as to what they saw happen in there. I've spoken to a few scrutineers already who said they've never seen anything like it, and it's unreal what happened in there.
0: Erskine-Smith had indicated he was hoping to win in the provincial Scarborough Southwest by-election to secure a seat in the legislature ahead of a bid for the Ontario Liberal leadership. Four Canadian passengers on a cruise ship at the center of a deadly hantavirus outbreak are set to disembark early Sunday. Ship owner and cruise organizer Oceanwide Expedition says dozens of asymptomatic passengers will exit the MV Hondius at the largest port in the Canary Islands. Meanwhile, the head of the World Health Organization, Director Tedros Adhanom Ghebreyesus, assured residents of the Spanish island that the virus was not another COVID. The Dutch-flagged vessel has more than 140 passengers and crew on board and is expected to arrive at the island of Tenerife. Meanwhile, a possible boat explosion near a popular South Florida sandbar sent several people to hospital with serious injuries Saturday afternoon. Miami-Dade Fire Rescue pulling people into lifeboats and rushing them to nearby fuel docks. One witness said the blast sent people flying off the boat.
2: I saw 12 stretchers leave with people very badly burned. Just a gasoline explosion is just quick and it just terrible.
0: Officials say 11 people were taken to local hospitals, with some of them having to be airlifted. And the U.S. is still awaiting for Iran's response to a proposed interim agreement that could end the two-month war and reopen the Strait of Hormuz. ABC foreign correspondent Tom Sufi Burridge is in Tel Aviv.
3: Tonight, President Trump telling a French reporter he expects to hear from Iran, quote, very soon. The president reportedly telling French TV the Iranians still very much want to conclude a deal. If a deal is made, the U.S. would gradually ease its military blockade in exchange for Iran allowing safe passage for the 1,500 commercial vessels trapped in the waters west of the Strait of Hormuz.
0: Washington is awaiting a response to a proposal that seeks a rollback on Tehran's disputed nuclear program. There are reports Russian President Vladimir Putin said Moscow's proposal to take enriched uranium from Iran to help negotiate a settlement still remains on the table. This is the Canadian Press. In sports and the Stanley Cup playoffs, Kirill Kaprizov scored first and assisted on the next two goals as the Minnesota Wild handed the Colorado Avalanche their first loss in the postseason with a 5-1 victory in Game 3 of their second-round playoff series. The Avalanche will take a 2-1 lead in Game 4 in Minnesota on Monday. Jason Blake's second goal of the game, scored at 5:31 of overtime, lifted the visiting Carolina Hurricanes to a 3-2 win over the Philadelphia Flyers to sweep their second-round series. Logan Stankoven also scored for the Canes, who will meet either Montreal or Buffalo in the East Final. And in MLS, Lionel Messi and Inter Miami came to Toronto and defeated TFC by a score of 4-2 at BMO Field. Meanwhile, a 90th-minute Daniel Rios penalty helped CF Montreal to a 2-0 win over Orlando City and a fourth straight home win for CFM. And the best two teams in MLS, the Vancouver Whitecaps and the San Jose Earthquakes, played to a 1-1 draw in California. From the Canadian Press, I'm Don Mitchell.
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1981, Canada's Ian Thomas releases his album, The Runner. Awesome record. Manfred Mann covers The Runner. Santana covers Hold On. Just love.

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0: Okay, Laura, what requirements do you have in a man when it comes to dating?
1: For me?
0: Yeah.
1: To be a gentleman, for one thing. Like, you know, opening doors.
0: And have the man walk on the inside of the sidewalk in case the people up top are dumping their poop out and it lands on him and not you.
1: There you go.
0: No, wait a minute. That was the 1800s. Hold on.

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0: Show with Matt Caron. Happy Mother's Day and things mom used to say to you.
1: You're not going to eat anything now. I'm just making dinner.
0: Oh, that's it. It's all about the timing, right? You're starving now. Dinner will be
1: when you're having dinner later.
0: Yeah.
1: And it's like, but I'm hungry now. I'll just have a cookie or I'll just have some. No, you're not eating anything. Or you're going to sit at this table until you finish that meal.
0: Yeah, and then you got to sit there until 11 o'clock at night at the dining room table because you won't finish your peas.
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0: From the National Newsroom of the Canadian Press, I'm David Augustine. Prime Minister Mark Carney touted Canadian values in a closing speech at the 2026 Global Progress Action Summit in Toronto. He addressed current and former U.S. and European politicians, among others, saying Canada needs to build new institutions and reimagine old ones as an antidote to anxieties in the modern age. Carney believes the loss of control people feel over the current affordability crisis, immigration, and artificial intelligence has fed a politics of grievance that is dividing people worldwide. Foreign Affairs Minister Anita Anand says Canada's ongoing work to secure the return of Ukrainian children abducted by Russian officials shows how Ottawa is trying to work with a range of countries to advance practical humanitarian outcomes. Anand tells the Canadian press that Ottawa has been working with not just allies, but also countries such as Qatar to reunify 2,000 children taken by Russian officials since the full-scale invasion of Ukraine in 2022. When asked whether Russia is committing genocide, Anand says Ottawa is focused on what it can achieve for Ukrainians instead of what words can best describe violations of international law.
1: For me, the important question is, what are we doing here and now? What are we doing to bring Ukrainian children home?
0: Ukraine believes Russia has taken 20,000 children, though a Yale University group estimates this number to be 35,000 kids. Liberal MP Nate Erskine-Smith has lost a provincial nomination race, failing to clear the first of several hurdles toward the leadership of the Ontario Liberals. Ontario Liberal members in the riding of Scarborough Southwest have selected business owner Asanul Hafiz as their candidate for an upcoming by-election. But Erskine-Smith, who represents the neighboring riding of Beaches East York federally, is raising the possibility of challenging the result.
2: I would like to hear from every single person that was in that room on our team to understand what took place and what their feeling is and if there is a legitimate reason to challenge.
0: The party has said the process was fair. One of the world's largest car makers is settling with the state of California over a data privacy case. General Motors has agreed to pay $12.75 million in civil penalties to settle a case brought by the California Attorney General and a group of law enforcement agencies. The automaker was accused of using its OnStar program to collect names, contact information, and even location data on drivers, then selling it to data brokers for $20 million. According to the settlement, GM has also agreed to delete any driver data after 180 days. And authorities in Denver say a person who jumped a fence and was on a runway at Denver International Airport was hit and killed by a Frontier Airlines plane during takeoff. The collision sparked an engine fire which forced the plane's evacuation and the closure of the runway for an investigation. Passenger Jacob Athens posted a video online showing people sliding down airport slides from the plane with their backpacks. This is the Canadian Press. In sports, Jackson Blake's second goal of the game, scored at 5:31 of overtime, lifted the visiting Carolina Hurricanes to a 3-2 win over the Philadelphia Flyers to sweep their second-round best-of-seven NHL playoff series. Logan Stankoven also scored for the Canes, who will meet either the Montreal Canadiens or Buffalo Sabres in the East Final. The Halifax Thunderbirds missed an opportunity to punch their tickets to the National Lacrosse League Championship Series with a 21-10 setback against the visiting Georgia Swarm. The Swarm tied the best-of-three semifinal series at 1-1 with the deciding game set for tomorrow. The Toronto Rock, however, advanced to the Championship Series with a 14-8 win over the San Diego Seals in the third and deciding game of their semifinal series. And Teddy Allen scored 24 points and added 10 rebounds. Jeremiah Tillman Jr. had 14 points and 8 rebounds. And the Winnipeg Sea Bears edged the visiting Edmonton Stingers in the opening game of the Canadian Elite Basketball League season on Saturday. From the Canadian Press, I'm David Augustine.
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0: Saturday night with Matt. 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
1: Dear Mr. Vernon, we accept the fact that we had to sacrifice a whole Saturday in detention for whatever it was we did wrong. 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

0: 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You know you're a mom when, in honor of Mother's Day tomorrow, your idea of a good day is making it through without a child leaking any bodily fluids on you.
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1: Honey, what are you doing? 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
1: From the National Newsroom of the Canadian Press, I'm David Augustine. The MV Hondius docked in Tenerife early Sunday as the remaining Canadians aboard the cruise ship linked to a fatal hantavirus outbreak prepare to begin traveling home. Oceanwide Expeditions says four Canadians and about 130 other asymptomatic passengers will disembark in small groups and undergo health screening before flying home for quarantine. The outbreak has been linked to three deaths and several infections, though health officials say the overall public risk remains low. Prime Minister Mark Carney touted Canadian values in a speech at the Global Progress Summit.
2: Carney says Canada needs to build new institutions and reimagine old ones as an antidote to anxieties people and governments are grappling with in the modern age. The message came in a speech that closed out the summit in Toronto this weekend. Attended by current and former politicians, Carney said the loss of control that people feel over the affordability crisis, immigration, and artificial intelligence has fed a politics of grievance that is dividing people worldwide. He added that the new challenges require new solutions, and his government has made efforts to advance modern solutions, like seeking trade deals in Europe and beyond in the face of U.S. tariffs. Don Mitchell, The Canadian Press.
1: Governor General Mary Simon is reflecting on the past as her five-year term as Canada's vice regal ends next month. She says her mother kept the photo of Queen Elizabeth on prominent display in their family home in Nunavik, a long way from both Ottawa and Buckingham Palace. She tells The Canadian Press that she always loved the Queen before she was named her official representative in Canada in 2021. The U.S. is still waiting for Iran's response to a proposed interim agreement that could end the two-month war and reopen the Strait of Hormuz.
3: Tonight, President Trump telling a French reporter he expects to hear from Iran, quote, very soon. The president reportedly telling French TV the Iranians still very much want to conclude a deal. If a deal is made, the U.S. would gradually ease its military blockade in exchange for Iran allowing safe passage for the 1,500 commercial vessels trapped in the waters west of the Strait of Hormuz.
1: That was ABC's foreign correspondent Tom Sufi Burridge in Tel Aviv. One of the biggest car makers in the world is settling with the state of California over a data privacy case.
4: General Motors has agreed to pay a $12.75 million civil penalty to settle a case brought by the California Attorney General and a group of law enforcement agencies. The automaker was accused of using its OnStar program to collect names, contact information, even location data and driving behavior on drivers. GM then sold that information to data brokers for $20 million, according to the settlement. The company has also agreed to delete any driver data after 180 days. Mike Dubusky, ABC News.
1: And the Nova Scotia government and QP remain in a stalemate as a strike by long-term care workers in the province continues for a 27th day. Union spokesperson Taylor Johnson says the province returned to the table on Thursday when talks resumed with the same deal for the fifth time. This is the Canadian Press. In sports, Ernie Clement had a solo homer among his career-high tying five hits. Brandon Valenzuela hit a three-run home run, and the Toronto Blue Jays used a seven-run fifth inning to rout the visiting Los Angeles Angels 14-1. Toronto set season highs in runs and hits with 20. Valenzuela went 4-for-5 with four RBIs in his first career four-hit game. Donovan Mitchell had 25 points and 10 rebounds, James Harden had 19 points and 7 assists, and the Cleveland Cavaliers knocked off the visiting Detroit Pistons 116-109 to trim their second-round best-of-seven NBA playoff series deficit to 2-1. And Christian Lundgaard is the winner of the Indianapolis Grand Prix, and he hopes to carry that momentum into the Indy 500. The Danish driver snapped the 47-race winless streak, beating David Moulakis to the yard of bricks by 4.763 seconds on the road course at Indianapolis Motor Speedway. From the Canadian Press, I'm David Augustine.

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1: From the National Newsroom of the Canadian Press, I'm David Augustine. Prime Minister Mark Carney delivered a speech at the 2026 Global Progress Action Summit in Toronto Saturday. Carney says Canada needs to build new institutions and reimagine old ones as an antidote to the anxieties people and governments are grappling with in the modern age. He says the loss of control that people feel over the affordability crisis, immigration, and artificial intelligence has fed a politics of grievance that is dividing people worldwide. Carney says these new challenges require new solutions. Well, now that Canada has a new Governor General on the way, Mary Simon is reflecting on her nearly 5 years in the role.
2: The outgoing Governor General says she's proud of the chance she was given to pursue reconciliation one conversation at a time. Mary Simon became Canada's first Indigenous Governor General in July 2021. She says she saw herself as someone who could build bridges between people living in Canada and with the monarchy itself. As the coronation of King Charles approached, she helped organize meetings between the King and leaders of Canada's three national Indigenous organizations. Former Supreme Court Justice Louise Arbour is set to replace Simon June 8th. Jason White, The Canadian Press.
1: Foreign Affairs Minister Ariane Anand will be in Brussels on Monday as Canada doubles down on its work to reunite Ukrainian children kidnapped during the war with Russia. She'll be taking part in a summit to take stock of efforts launched by Canada and Ukraine with an international coalition of nations in 2024 pushing for the return of the children. Russian President Vladimir Putin and a senior Russian official have been subjected to an International Criminal Court arrest warrant on charges of unlawful deportation and transfer of children since March of 2023. A tragedy on the tarmac at Denver International Airport Friday night after someone trespassed onto the runway and was killed by a plane taking off.
3: A Frontier Airlines plane full of passengers speeding down the runway, hitting and killing a pedestrian during takeoff at Denver International Airport. Just before midnight Friday, authorities say the victim scaled an airport fence, managed to make it onto the runway, and 2 minutes later was sucked into the plane's engine just as it was almost wheels up for its flight to Los Angeles.
1: That was ABC's Andrew Dimbard reporting. With health advice appearing all over social media nowadays, experts are offering tips on how to vet those dispersing it. A new survey by the Pew Research Center finds that about 4 in 10 adults in the U.S. get health advice from social media or podcasts. Experts say the biggest green flag is when an influencer's credentials are easy to find on their profile. They also urge against falling for the viral shock factor, noting an offbeat opinion could feel like a long-sought answer, especially for those having issues accessing healthcare or feeling unheard by their doctors. And Toronto's BMO Field was the scene of a sellout crowd Saturday for an MLS matinee. Some 45,000 fans gathered to watch Toronto FC take on Inter Miami and Lionel Messi, ultimately falling to the soccer great and his team 4-2. This is the Canadian Press. In sports, Kirill Kaprizov and Brock Faber each had a goal and two assists. Quinn Hughes had a goal and an assist, and the Minnesota Wild defeated the visiting Colorado Avalanche 5-1 to trim their deficit to 2-1 in the second round best-of-seven NHL playoff series. Ryan Hartman also scored for the Wild, who will aim to level the series in Monday's Game 4. Sebastian Berthalter scored in the 76th minute to help the visiting Vancouver Whitecaps salvage a 1-1 draw with the San Jose Earthquakes in Major League Soccer's battle between the Western Conference's top two seeds. Preston Judd gave the Earthquakes a 1-0 lead with a goal in the 4th minute. And William Contreras singled home the tying run in the 8th inning and hit a game-ending sacrifice fly in the 10th as the Milwaukee Brewers rallied past the visiting New York Yankees 4-3. The Yankees wasted a brilliant performance from Cam Schlittler and have lost back-to-back games for the first time since they dropped 5 in a row from April 8th to the 12th. From the Canadian Press, I'm David Augustine.
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0: From the National Newsroom of the Canadian Press, I'm David Augustine. The MV Hondis docked in Tenerife early Sunday as four remaining Canadians and about 130 other asymptomatic passengers prepared to disembark following a deadly hantavirus outbreak aboard the cruise ship. World Health Organization officials and other authorities are screening passengers before they fly home and enter quarantine procedures. Three non-Canadian passengers have died and five former passengers have been infected, while Canadian officials say the overall public risk remains low. The Director General of the World Health Organization is urging the public not to compare the outbreak to COVID-19, saying hantavirus is not easily spread between people. European ambassadors say Russia's meddling in the Baltic Sea offers a preview of tactics that could be deployed in Canada's high north.
1: A panel discussion at the Polish embassy in Ottawa focused on Nordic and Baltic countries' responses to Russian threats and sabotage. Polish ambassador Witold Jelski cited an explosion last November

0: on a rail line used to transport military goods to Ukraine. Swedish Ambassador Sinja Burstaller says her country suffered damage to telecom towers and aggressive cyber attacks. Liberal MP Ahmed Hussein says Canadian governments could learn from Sweden's efforts to guard against Russia's increasingly brazen attacks. Jason White, The Canadian Press.
1: Liberal MP Nate Erskine-Smith has lost a provincial nomination race, failing to clear the first of several hurdles toward the leadership of the Ontario Liberals. Ontario Liberal members in the riding of Scarborough Southwest have selected business owner Asanul Hafiz as their candidate for an upcoming by-election. But Erskine-Smith, who represents the neighboring riding of Beaches East York federally, is implying irregularities in the voting process.
2: It wouldn't be fair for me to jump off the cuff. Like, I really have to talk to the team in detail and get advice from the team as to what they saw happen in there. I've spoken to a few scrutineers already who said they've never seen anything like it, and it's unreal what happened in there.
1: Erskine-Smith had indicated he was hoping to run in the provincial Scarborough Southwest by-election to secure a seat in the legislature ahead of a bid for the Ontario Liberal leadership. And the North has an outsized presence on the list of infrastructure proposals referred to the Federal Major Projects Office so far. At the same time, Ottawa has announced $35 billion on military investments in the Northwest Territories, Nunavut, and Yukon. Heather Exner-Perot is Director of Energy, Natural Resources, and Environment at the McDonald Laurier Institute. She says Nunavut mines are already having a tough time hiring enough local Inuit under impact benefit agreements.
3: Everyone is competing for Inuit labor in the territory. There's only so many skilled and university-educated Inuit, not a lot, but the federal government wants to hire them.
1: Exner-Perot says there's no way multiple projects can go ahead at once in the territories. And when they do, they will require remote work camps with southern crews flying in and out. This is the Canadian Press. In sports, Inter Miami beat Toronto FC 4-2 in a World Cup dress rehearsal at the new-look BMO Field. The Major League Soccer game was played in front of nearly 45,000 fans. About 17,000 grandstand seats were added to get the stadium up to the World Cup minimum. TFC fan Trevor Ellis talks about the view from the back row of the North Grandstand.
4: You can see the entire pitch. The sightline's pretty good. Got the skyline in the background and the lake. It looks beautiful.
1: Canada opens play June 12th in Toronto. There are two NHL playoff games tonight, including one in Montreal, where the Canadiens host the Buffalo Sabres in the third game of their second round best-of-seven series. The Canadiens dropped the opening game 4-2 at KeyBank Center, but bounced back with a 5-1 win on Friday. And the Ottawa Charge can advance to the Walter Cup Championship Series with a win this afternoon at the Canadian Tire Center against the visiting Boston Fleet. From the Canadian Press, I'm David Augustine.
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gone, she's been gone so long, she's been gone so long. I gone, she's been gone so long, gone so long. I gone, she's been gone so long.

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1: From the National Newsroom of the Canadian Press, I'm David Augustine. Global Affairs Canada has not yet commented as Canadians aboard the hantavirus-stricken MV Hondis prepare to disembark in Tenerife after the ship docked Sunday morning in Spain's Canary Islands. Ocean-wide Expedition says four Canadians and about 130 other asymptomatic passengers will be screened by international health officials, including the World Health Organization. Several Canadians have been linked to the outbreak, which emerged during the ship's Antarctic voyage after departing Argentina in April. Three non-Canadian passengers have died, and five others who previously left the ship have tested positive for hantavirus. Prime Minister Mark Carney touted Canadian values in a closing speech at the 2026 Global Progress Action Summit in Toronto. He addressed current and former U.S. and European politicians, among others, saying Canada needs to build new institutions and reimagine old ones as an antidote to anxieties in the modern age. Carney believes the loss of control people feel over the current affordability crisis, immigration, and artificial intelligence has fed a politics of grievance that is dividing people worldwide. Foreign Affairs Minister Anita Anand says Canada's ongoing work to secure the return of Ukrainian children abducted by Russian officials shows how Ottawa is trying to work with a range of countries to advance practical humanitarian outcomes. Anand tells the Canadian press that Ottawa has been working with not just allies, but also countries such as Qatar to reunify 2,000 children.

0: taken by Russian officials since the full-scale invasion of Ukraine in 2022. When asked whether Russia is committing genocide, Anand says Ottawa is focused on what it can achieve for Ukrainians instead of what words can best describe violations of international law.
1: For me, the important question is, what are we doing here and now? What are we doing to bring Ukrainian children home?
0: Ukraine believes Russia has taken 20,000 children, though a Yale University group estimates this number to be 35,000 kids. And the North has an outsized presence on the list of infrastructure proposals referred to the Federal Major Projects Office so far. At the same time, Ottawa has announced $35 billion on military investments in the Northwest Territories, Nunavut, and Yukon. Paul Grunner is chief executive at Klitschko Investment Corporation, the business arm of the Klitschko Nation in the Northwest Territories. He says it will be vital to meet the labor demand by building up skills among locals currently underrepresented in the workforce.
2: All of us as Canadians succeed if we have healthy, successful Indigenous communities and corporations. It's money well spent to ensure that we've got a viable future here.
0: Three of the 15 projects so far referred to the Federal Major Projects Office are in the Northwest Territories, two all-season roads, and a hydro plant. Another two are in Nunavut. This is the Canadian Press. In sports, the Toronto Blue Jays are aiming to win their third consecutive game today when they host the Los Angeles Angels in the final game of the three-game weekend series. Toronto won Friday's opener 2-0 and yesterday's 14-1 contest. Right-hander Spencer Miles will be on the hill today for the 18-21 Jays, while right-hander Jose Soriano will pitch for the 15-25 Angels. Inter Miami beat Toronto FC 4-2 in a World Cup dress rehearsal at the new-look BMO Field. About 17,000 grandstand seats were added to get the stadium up to the World Cup minimum. Soccer fan Jamie Garcia says he's not impressed with the look of the grandstand.
3: I think the structure had to look better than this, especially when you have people coming from other countries and comparing to other stadiums, North America, everywhere, Mexico. I think it looks, the structure from outside looks scary, to be honest with you.
0: Canada's first game at the FIFA World Cup is on June 12th. From the Canadian Press, I'm David Augustine.
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1: From the National Newsroom of the Canadian Press, I'm Jason White. The first plane carrying passengers evacuated from a hantavirus-hit cruise ship has now flown out of Tenerife for a Madrid hospital. The ship arrived in Spain's Canary Islands early this morning. None of the passengers are showing symptoms. Three people have died since this outbreak began. Five passengers who already left the ship are infected with hantavirus, which can cause life-threatening illness. Now, the passengers on board the hantavirus-stricken cruise ship include four Canadians.
2: The MV Hondis arrived just after 6 a.m. local time in the Canary Islands, Spain. The ship's owner, Oceanwide Expeditions, has said that several international groups, including the World Health Organization, will screen the four Canadians and roughly 130 other asymptomatic passengers. Global Affairs Canada and the Public Health Agency of Canada have not yet commented on the disembarkment or next steps for the Canadian travelers. Several Canadians have been linked to the hantavirus outbreak, which hit the ship during its voyage from Argentina to Antarctica sometime after April 1st, following several stops at isolated islands in the South Atlantic. Three non-Canadian passengers have died, and five others who have already left the ship are infected with hantavirus. David Augustine, The Canadian Press.
1: The Prime Minister says Canada must build new institutions and rethink old systems to respond to modern economic, political, and technological challenges. Mark Carney told the Global Progress Action Summit in Toronto, anxieties over affordability, immigration, and artificial intelligence are fueling what he calls a global politics of grievance. He calls on progressives to respond by taking risks and embracing practical approaches to energy and economic growth. A Liberal government bill aimed at expanding lawful online access for police and intelligence agencies is facing criticism from tech companies, civil liberties groups, and legal experts over privacy concerns. But the government says the legislation would help authorities investigate modern crime. The benchmark for world food commodity prices is up again. April was the third consecutive month the Food and Agriculture Organization of the UN reported an increase. FAO Food Price Index chief economist Maximo Torero.

0: Morrow explains.
1: The increase this month of April is 1.6% with respect to March and 2% more with respect to the same month a year ago.
0: The increases come as the ongoing war in Iran pushes up energy costs, and higher oil prices are also increasing demand for biofuels. This Mother's Day, North American florists have been hit by rising fuel costs and continued tariffs on imported flowers. Some folks are getting more creative. 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
2: We're just trying to keep things affordable for our customers because we want to keep people buying flowers.
0: Many of the typical Mother's Day flowers are shipped from South and Central America, then transported in refrigerated trucks. This is the Canadian Press. In sports, the Toronto Blue Jays aim to win their third consecutive game today when they host the Los Angeles Angels, the final game of a three-game weekend series. The Ottawa Charge can advance to the Walter Cup Championship Series with a win this afternoon against the visiting Boston Fleet. The Charge lead the best-of-five semifinal series 2-1. Two NHL playoff games tonight, including one in Montreal. The Canadiens host the Buffalo Sabres in the third game of their second-round best-of-seven series. Habs dropped the opening game 4-2 at KeyBank Center, but bounced back with a 5-1 win on Friday. Elsewhere, the Anaheim Ducks host the Vegas Golden Knights. And two playoff games in the NBA today, including one in Philadelphia. The host 76ers will try to prevent a four-game sweep against the visiting New York Knicks in their best-of-seven series. Elsewhere in basketball action, the Minnesota Timberwolves hope to even their best-of-seven series at 2-all as they host the San Antonio Spurs. From the Canadian Press, I'm Jason White.
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0: From the National Newsroom of the Canadian Press, I'm Jason White. Small groups of passengers have now begun disembarking the cruise ship at the center of a deadly hantavirus outbreak. The vessel arrived in Tenerife in Spain's Canary Islands early this morning. Monica Garcia is Spain's health minister.
1: This operation requires the cooperation of 23 countries. I want to remark this. 23 countries are involved in this operation. I want to thanks all the institutions, the WHO, of course.
0: The cruise ship passengers include four Canadians. They'll soon begin disembarking the ship as well. And the ship's owner says the World Health Organization and several other international groups will screen the four Canadians and the roughly 130 other asymptomatic passengers. Several Canadians have been linked to the hantavirus outbreak since it began. A Liberal government bill aimed at giving police more online investigative powers faces fierce backlash from privacy advocates and legal experts.
2: The federal government says its proposed lawful access bill would give police modern tools to investigate crime while respecting the Charter of Rights and Freedoms. Critics argue the legislation expands police and intelligence powers too far, threatening Canadians' privacy and potentially violating the Charter. One key measure would let police seek subscriber information from telecom providers with judicial approval based on reasonable suspicion instead of the higher legal standard of reasonable belief. Legal experts warn the lower threshold could face charter challenges and expose sensitive personal information tied to internet and television accounts. David Augustine, The Canadian Press.
0: European officials warn Russia's interference in the Baltic Sea could foreshadow similar tactics in Canada's Arctic. The concerns were raised during a discussion at the Polish embassy in Ottawa about Russian threats and sabotage that's been targeting Nordic and Baltic countries. The fragile Iran war ceasefire has been tested as a drone set a cargo ship on fire while both Kuwait and the United Arab Emirates repel drone attacks. Iran and its armed allied groups have a large fleet of drones they've been using to carry out hundreds of strikes since the start of the war. Northern Canada has become a major focus for infrastructure and military projects, including $35 billion in planned federal investments across the territories. Existing Nunavut mines hire local Inuit under impact benefit agreements. And as the McDonald Laurier Institute's Heather Exner-Perot explains, there's some fierce competition.
3: There's only so many skilled and university-educated Inuit, not a lot, but the federal government wants to hire them. The territorial government wants to hire them. Municipal governments want to hire them. Inuit organizations want to hire them. And the mining sector wants to hire them.
0: She says there's no way multiple projects

0: projects can go ahead at once in the territories, and when they do, they'll need remote work camps with Southern crews flying in and out. This is the Canadian Press. In sports, the Toronto Blue Jays aim to win their third consecutive game today when they host the Los Angeles Angels. In the PWHL, the Ottawa Charge can advance to the Walter Cup Championship Series this afternoon. The Charge are playing the visiting Boston Fleet in a best-of-five semifinal series that the Charge are currently leading 2-1. There are two NHL playoff games tonight, including the Montreal Canadiens hosting the Buffalo Sabres. The Halifax Thunderbirds are one win away from joining the Toronto Rock in the National Lacrosse League's Championship Series. T-Birds are hosting the Georgia Swarm tonight in the third and deciding game of their semifinal series. The winner will face Toronto in the best-of-three final. Two preliminary round matches today in Canada Soccer's TELUS Canadian Championship. Canadian Premier League side Vancouver FC plays BC Premier League side Langley United in one game. League One Quebec side CS Saint-Laurent plays Canadian Premier League side Inter Toronto FC in the other match. From the Canadian Press, I'm Jason White.
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0: 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Like a virgin. 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Touched for the very first time. 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

0: from the National Newsroom of the Canadian Press. I'm Jason White. Four Canadian passengers will soon disembark a cruise ship at the center of a hantavirus outbreak. The vessel is docked in Spain's Canary Islands, carrying mostly Spanish nationals. Spanish Health Minister Monica Garcia says the operation is going as planned.
1: The next passenger should to be the passengers of Netherlands. For France, Canada, Netherlands, UK, and Turkey, Ireland, and United States of America.
0: She says none of the passengers have been showing symptoms of hantavirus. European officials warn Russia's interference in the Baltic Sea could foreshadow similar tactics in Canada's Arctic. The concerns were raised during a panel discussion at the Polish embassy in Ottawa about Russian threats and sabotage targeting Nordic and Baltic countries. The discussion centered on how Estonia, Poland, and Nordic countries are responding to Russian threats from the sky, sea, and online. Russian President Vladimir Putin says the war in Ukraine is nearing its end. He made the comment during Russia's Victory Day parade yesterday, marking the defeat of Nazi Germany in the Second World War. The Moscow event was held under tight security and, for the first time in nearly two decades, did not feature any tanks or other heavy weapons. The North has an outsized presence on the list of infrastructure proposals referred to the Federal Major Projects Office so far. At the same time, Ottawa's announced $35 billion in northern military investments. Paul Gruners, the head of the business arm of the Klitschko Nation in the Northwest Territories, he says it'll be vital to meet the labor demand by building up skills among locals currently underrepresented in the workforce.
2: All of us as Canadians succeed if we have healthy, successful Indigenous communities and corporations. It's money well spent to ensure that we've got a viable future here. Nobody wins or succeeds if we've got Southern companies coming in doing all of the work and you've got local communities and Indigenous groups that are going broke.
0: Three of the 15 projects are in the Northwest Territories. Another two are in Nunavut. On the anniversary of Pope Leo's introduction to the world, American Catholics are enjoying something of a boom in membership. And as ABC's Melissa Adan explains, many Catholics call it the Leo effect.
3: 1 year ago this weekend, the first American pope was elected. Within his first year, the 70-year-old pontiff making strides, visiting Turkey and Lebanon for his first papal trip in the fall. Then in the spring, he headed to Monaco. From New York City to Los Angeles, dioceses across the country this year reporting doubling or even tripling their average number of new Catholics.
4: I think there's a little bit of the Leo effect.
3: The Los Angeles diocese welcomed more than 8,000 and new Catholics for Easter this year. They are projected to more than triple the amount of new converts from last year.
0: This is the Canadian Press. In sports, the Toronto Blue Jays aim to win their third consecutive game today when they host the Los Angeles Angels, the final game of a three-game weekend series. The Ottawa Charge can advance to the Walter Cup Championship Series with a win this afternoon against the visiting Boston Fleet. The Charge lead the best-of-five semifinal series 2-1. Two NHL playoff games tonight, including one in Montreal. The Canadiens host the Buffalo Sabres in the third game of their second

0: round best of seven series. Habs dropped the opening game 4-2 at KeyBank Center, but bounced back with a 5-1 win on Friday. Elsewhere, the Anaheim Ducks host the Vegas Golden Knights. And two playoff games in the NBA today, including one in Philadelphia. The host 76ers will try to prevent a four-game sweep against the visiting New York Knicks in their best of seven series. Elsewhere in basketball action, the Minnesota Timberwolves hope to even their best of seven series at 2-2 as they host the San Antonio Spurs. From the Canadian Press, I'm Jason White.
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9: Greetings, pet lovers. I'm your host, pet trendologist Charlotte Reed, and I welcome our listeners who tune in each week from around the world. You know, National Dog Moms Day is celebrated annually on the second Saturday in May and honors the deep bond between women and their canine companions, recognizing them as devoted family members. Founded in 2018 by The Dig, the dog person's dating app, to thank women for their love, care, and support, this special day celebrates the nurturing relationship that goes beyond traditional pet ownership. And on this day, you can celebrate by maximizing quality time with your pups, such as taking a long scenic walk, heading to a dog-friendly park, or sharing a special puppuccino during a cafe visit. It's also a fantastic time to bake homemade treats, create a keepsake, do a DIY craft, or pamper your fur baby with extra grooming, cuddles, and affection. Highlighting the day involves sharing the love on social media using the hashtag DogMomsDay to connect with other dog parents and showcasing the initial loyalty and companionship dogs provide. It's a celebration of the emotional connection and daily commitment involved in dog motherhood. Celebrating the joy and companionship these pets bring into our lives. But really, for a dog mom, every day is Dog Mom's Day. Now it's time for the show rundown for the best in pet talk radio. This week on the Pet Buzz, I'm talking about how an abused senior dog is getting the care she finally needs after being found in a garbage chute.
10: Seven.
9: Animal rescuers in the Ukraine endanger their lives to save animals and also wildlife.
10: Six.
9: Now that the summer is coming, learn how to buy a life jacket for a dog.
10: Five.
9: Keeping pets and wildlife safe with rapid blue-green algae testing with five strands, Lisa Blaurock.
10: Four.
9: Why we love adventures in dog trailers.
10: Three.
9: Why baking soda is a great way to control odor in the litter box without breaking the bank.
10: Two.
9: Another attempt for the Bidens to rescue dogs, but will it work out?
10: One.
9: And spring cleaning is officially here. And for pet owners, that means battling a whole new level of dander, mud, and mess. But before you grab the mop, it's vital to know how your cleaning routine affects your pet's health. We're here with the American Cleaning Institute's Jessica
3: Eck, Associate Vice President, Strategic Communications. She is also a regular Boster dog mom, so she knows all about messes, cleaning up after pets. Jessica will walk us through the essential tips for a deep spring clean that's effective, efficient, and most importantly, completely pet safe. Greetings, Jessica. Thank you so much for joining me.
11: Thanks for having me.
3: I'm going to start out with our Q&A by discussing core cleaning and safety. So what are the safest methods for disinfecting high traffic pet areas like litter boxes or crates without exposing animals to fumes or residues?
11: So first of all, when you're cleaning, if you can, you want to keep the pet out of the space. You want to clean it with soap and water first and then disinfect. So you need it to be able to access the space. If the disinfectant can't get down to the surface, it can't do its job. And then you just follow the instructions, which may include cleaning in a ventilated area. It will definitely include a contact time. This is important. It's the amount of time the surface needs to stay wet for a disinfectant to actually be effective.
3: That's interesting. So that means you really have to pay attention to reading the instructions or the back of the bottle, because a lot of people just leave their animals in the space and they're also inhaling all of those fumes. So you want everything to dry.
11: Yes. And especially if it's something the pet can put their mouth on after you disinfect, rinse it with water and then let it dry, then let the pet back into the space.
3: So the American Cleaning Institute emphasizes storing products safely. What are the most common hidden cleaning hazards pet owners should look for when decluttering or deep cleaning?
11: Yeah, so you want to be looking through your home and look for the things that are within sight and reach of your pets. That could be cleaning products. It could also be medicine, batteries. Move those things up and away. And while you're cleaning, keep the pets away from those products. You don't want them accidentally drinking from the mop bucket. And then when you store the products, leave them in their original containers. We've seen on social media people decorating their laundry rooms with glass jars of liquid laundry packets. Those could be knocked over by a pet, and then they could access something that they really shouldn't be getting into.
3: And then in terms of storing, I keep my core or go-to products in a caddy, which I like because then I can just put in a closet and the animals have no access to that. And I also tend to put the products up high in the caddy. So I might put the caddy on the kitchen counter to make it a lot easier and they don't have to worry about the animals getting near it. And I also crate them when I clean.
11: That is a great idea. And also, just in case, you may want to put the ASPCA poison control number in your phone. So if anything were to happen, you'd already have it. And that is 888-426-4435.
3: I'm loving Jessica. I'm digging her. She actually knows that number by heart. Not too many people know that number by heart. I'm one of them. Here at the PEPA, so many of us, we listen to Dr. Tina Wismer when she's on the show. Dr. Tina Wismer is the director of the ASPCA Poison Control Center. She's also on our advisory board. So this is very thumbs up. I'm sure I'm going to forward this interview to Dr. Tina. She'll be happy to hear it. Okay. Many pet owners are concerned about ingredients like ammonia or phenols. How can consumers better understand labels to ensure their spring cleaning products are truly friendly?
11: There's a lot of information available on cleaning product labels, and you can get more on the manufacturer's websites. I will tell you, my best tip here is to look for the EPA Safer Choice label, because they've done the research. These are products that have ingredients the EPA has determined are effective for cleaning and safer around pets.
3: What website do we go to find that label?
11: It is saferchoice.org.
3: Saferchoice.org. That's really, really important, because recently one product I use a lot, I realized it's not the safest for dogs. Well, if you've just joined us, I'm speaking with American Cleaning Institute, or ACI's Jessica Eck, discussing specific pet cleaning tasks. Spring is a peak time for shedding and outdoor allergens like pollen. What specific cleaning routines does ACI recommend to minimize pet dander and dander-related allergens in the home?
11: Dander can be a lot, and pollen this time of year, and you want to focus on the areas where they're most likely to accumulate, and that's going to be vacuuming those high traffic areas regularly, washing the windowsills and laundering the curtains, especially if you've had the windows open. And when you do a deep clean of your house, you want to start up at the ceiling with ceiling fans and work your way down to the floor so you can get all those surfaces where things might collect, especially electronics. They're going to have static, and that's going to be a place where you're going to see a lot of pollen and dander.
3: And also, you want to make sure those ceiling fans dry, depending on how you first get the dust off and dander and all that junky stuff that clutters on them, then wipe them and then let them dry. Don't you think that's the best course of treatment?
11: Absolutely. And when you're deep cleaning, you want to make sure you are moving things, getting behind furniture, getting under appliances if you can. There really are places where dander and pollen can drift and collect that may be affecting the air, but you might not even see it.
3: Okay, so how can pet owners effectively deep clean carpets and upholstery, which act as magnets for hair and dander, while ensuring the cleaning agents used are safe for paws?
11: Steam cleaning is great for deep cleaning carpets, especially for pets, because it'll help get all that out. You can buy or rent a steam cleaner. You can bring in a carpet cleaning service. Just make sure you let the carpet dry before you let the pets back into that space.
3: You really have to plan for that, because the carpet could stay wet for up to 3 days.
11: It can. And so you may want to do it a little bit at a time, not try and do your whole space at once.
3: We're coming up on a hard commercial break. The Pet Buzz will return with Jessica Eck from the ACI. That's the American Cleaning Institute. Gosh, what luck we had having her come today. This is going to be the greatest spring cleaning, because we are going to learn so much for the next few years with our pets. Also in segment two is Celebrity Pet Buzz and Pet Money Matters.
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26: Aren't they cute?
9: As of March 2026, former President Joe Biden and former First Lady Jill Biden have added 2 new rescue Black Labrador mixed puppies named Boo and Scout to their Delaware home. The sibling puppies, previously named Linda and Rocky, were adopted from an overcrowded shelter in Tennessee through a Delaware animal welfare organization called Humane Animal Partners. The couple fell in love with the pair, who are now settling into their new life along with Biden's cat Willow. This adoption marks a return to pet ownership for the Bidens, who were known for having German Shepherds during their time at the White House. Unfortunately, their German Shepherds will be remembered for biting. Following the death of Champ in 2021 and the rehoming of Major and Commander, the couple chose to welcome new rescue dogs into their home, ensuring the sibling pair remained together. The puppies were handpicked by staff who believed they would be a perfect fit for the Bidens. Good luck, Jill and Joe Biden.
27: 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Are you enjoying this episode of the Pet Buzz, the best in pet talk radio? 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
9: Welcome back. I'm finishing up my interview with Associate Vice President Jessica Eck from the American Cleaning Institute. So, Jessica, thank you so much for being here with us. So, Jessica, rubber toys and food balls are bacterial nightmares. So how do we best sanitize pet belongings?
11: You want to make it easy on yourself. You want to do what you will actually follow through with regularly, and that is to use the dishwasher. Bowls and many hard surface toys are dishwasher safe. If they have plastic parts on them, you want to put them up on the top rack. But check, your dishwasher may even have a sanitized setting to make it super easy.
9: Okay. Well, lastly, let's talk about frequency and method for sanitizing high-touch pet items during a spring refresh. Now, you said the dishwasher. That's also great. What about things like beds and our stuffed animals?
11: Yeah. So a lot of those can be washed in the washer dryer. You can put them in the laundry.
9: Should we vacuum first to get all the hair off the beds?
11: Absolutely. That's just going to make your washer and dryer more efficient because you won't have as much getting caught in the filter. So it's really helpful if you vacuum it first, especially if you have a dog that's shedding a lot or it's particularly dirty, has debris on it. Get all that off first and then throw it in the washer.
9: Okay. My next question is, so I'm always thinking about cleaning out the washer because there's hair in it when I do those loads. What's the best way to clean my washer and dryer?
11: You're going to want to make sure you're cleaning out filters. And then you can clean it by running a load with a bit of bleach in it. So that's going to help to just clean out everything inside. And then when you're done using a washer, particularly if it's a front load, you want to leave that door open. Really, the important thing is you don't want it to stay wet in between, because you're not going to have any buildup of mildew or mold or things like that. So make sure every time you're washing, you're taking care of the appliance and then cleaning it regularly, and it will last for a long time.
9: I actually did some research and I saw a front loader with a rubber seal where the hair got stuck between the seal and the machine. So it's really important to clean that out, and especially with the dryer and the dryer hose, because I know we can have possible fires. It's more than just the filter. So if you can pull your dryer out and you can detach the hose and clean that hose, and even the grate on the outside of your house, that's also something that you definitely want to do, especially if you have more than one dog, or you have dogs like German Shepherds, Leonbergers, a lot of Akitas. Those dogs shed a lot, especially this time of the year. Okay. Lastly, let's talk about pet health and organization. Part of spring cleaning involves organizing the pet pantry or where you keep your pet stuff. What are the best practices for safely disposing of expired pet medications or contaminated food found during this process?
11: If you have expired or contaminated food, you can remove it from its package and mix it with something undesirable like coffee grounds or kitty litter. That's going to discourage animals from getting into it. Make sure that trash is inaccessible to your pet until it's collected. For medications, if you can, the safest way for disposal is going to be a take-back program if there's one in your community. And even if it's for human medication, you can take your pet medication there. You can follow that process as well with the medication if that isn't available.
9: Lastly, Jessica, May is Clean Air Month. With pets contributing significantly to indoor air pollutants, how often should pet owners change HVAC filters during spring cleaning to maintain healthy air quality?
11: You should be changing your HVAC filter at least seasonally, but if you're dealing with multiple pets or, say, a husky blowing their coat, you may be looking at every month or two. You can check and see if it needs to be replaced by holding the filter up to a light. And if you can't see the light through the filter, it's clogged and should be changed.
9: Well, Jessica, before you leave today, can you share your website with us so we can learn more about you and the best cleaning practices as set forth by the ACI?
11: Absolutely. You can find lots more cleaning resources for pets and everyone else at cleaninginstitute.org.
9: Jessica, thank you so much. It was so great having you.
11: Well, thanks for having me. That was a lot of fun.
9: Just to remind you, I was speaking with American Cleaning Institute, Jessica Eck, Associate Vice President, Strategic Communication. She's also a volunteer as a foster dog mom, so she knows what we go through when keeping our homes clean. Churchill, time for a mini training session. What flavor of Houndations would you like today? 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Salmon it is. Okay. Sit, Churchill. Now stay. Good boy. Come, Churchill. 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
9: Using baking soda is one of the most cost-effective ways to manage litter box odors without relying on heavy synthetic fragrances that can irritate a cat's sensitive nose. Because baking soda is an alkaline substance, it works by neutralizing the acidic molecules found in cat urine, effectively absorbing the smell rather than just masking it. To use it effectively, simply sprinkle a thin, even layer across the bottom of a clean, dry litter box before adding the litter. This creates a base layer that catches moisture and odors that settle at the bottom of the box, which is often the source of the strongest smells. For ongoing maintenance, you can also lightly dust the top of the litter box after each daily scooping session. This provides a quick refresh that helps bridge the gap between deep cleanings. Unlike many commercial deodorizers that contain perfumes or chemicals, plain baking soda is generally safe and non-toxic for pets. However, a little goes a long way. You only need a few tablespoons to see a significant difference. By integrating the simple pantry staple into your routine, you can extend the life of your litter and keep your home smelling much cleaner for just pennies a week. Ka-ching! I just kept more money in your wallet. Up next is the I Likey of the Week and the Pet Buzz Mailbag. Joining us as our next guest is Five Strands' Lisa Blaurock talking about rapid blue-green allergy testing and its benefits.
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9: Since the weather is getting warmer, it's a great time to share some mini adventures with your dog or cat. 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Personally, I like the Aobi 2-in-1 dog bicycle trailer, dog stroller, and dog jogging stroller by SEP9, the 2-in-1 pet bike trailer and pet jogging stroller. Maximum weight, 66 pounds, is powerful and is easy to convert. You can push the handlebars to take your pet out for a walk, or you can attach it to a bike as a trailer. The front wheel has a flexible 360-degree swivel function, which can turn freely in various road conditions, greatly improving the convenience of maneuvering. The dog bike trailer is very simple and quick to prepare, allowing you to easily go on outdoor adventures with your furry friend. It is covered with a mesh screen to provide maximum airflow and good visibility for your pet. The Oxford cloth cover is weather resistant and durable to protect your pet from bad weather. For road safety, the conspicuous flags on the trailer and reflectors on the wheels can easily increase visibility. Inside the stroller, the safety belt can prevent your pet from jumping out of the vehicle, ensuring all-around travel safety. Available in blue, orange, and red. I chose yellow, as that's our brand color at the Pet Buzz. 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That's US at Wayfair.com. 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
3: Well, it seems as if our next guest is on the phone, so let me go ahead and introduce the segment. Well, you know, toxic blue-green algae can bloom in lakes and ponds, producing toxins that cause liver failure, neurological damage, or rapid death in pets, often within hours of ingestion. Because these dangerous cyanobacteria blooms are often invisible or indistinguishable from harmless algae by sight alone, the 5-strand blue-green algae test provides crucial rapid on-site analysis, allowing pet owners to confidently ensure water safety and prevent potentially fatal exposure. So joining us today is Lisa Blaurock, and she's the co-founder and president of 5-strand Affordable Testing. Greetings, Lisa. I am so glad you're here. I've been waiting for this interview for years, so this is going to be exciting. I'm really looking forward to this discussion because when I came to Ford, I have to tell you, I never knew of blue-green algae, but it's really throughout 50 states, yes?
10: Absolutely correct. There's not a state in the nation, including Alaska, that does not have blue-green algae. And it's actually pretty rampant in Canada, too.
3: Wow. You say on your site that you founded 5-strand because you're a mom on a mission. Yep. What specifically led you to develop an on-site test for blue-green algae?
10: Well, I'm also a pet mom on a mission. So back in 2019, we were building our lake house and it was awesome. Well, I also have 3 dogs. And I heard in the news in Wilmington, North Carolina, where a lady lost all 3 of her dogs from blue-green algae. I'm thinking, okay, this is horrible. Her dogs just went swimming and then they wound up dying. I'm like, what is this? I dug in and found out that blue-green algae can be toxic in the matter of minutes. So I thought there's got to be a test. First place I go, look on Amazon. Is there a test for the water? Nothing. So I went further and found that there was actually a test in Finland. I reached out to the university that created this test and found out it was an on-site test, which is a very rare thing. And found out they just had sent it to a manufacturer, reached out to the manufacturer, and we became the distributor of the test kit in North America. One thing about the blue-green algae is that it can go airborne now. The CDC is doing studies on the humans that have been surrounded by blue-green algae and their health results. They're possibly linking it to Parkinson's. They are doing surveys and asking health questions from people who live in Florida near infected areas.
3: Many people just see pond scum, but not how dangerous these toxins, specifically hepatotoxins, really can be for dogs and humans. Talk a little bit about that with us.
10: So blue-green algae or cyanotoxins have been around since dinosaurs. They've been here forever. But what is happening is kind of like the perfect storm. You take global warming, pollution, warming waters, and you add that together and it makes this kind of cocktail that's toxic. And it is so common now because there's so many pesticides that are being used on the grasses. Everybody's got a lake house. Well, that toxin is going to go right into the water and it's going to mix with the algae that's currently there and it's going to make a poisonous toxin.
3: You know what I find so interesting for these lab tests? It can take like 10 days to review these toxins, but your test does it in just 10 to 15 minutes.
10: Yep. So that's the crazy thing is when you go and the state takes it and sends it off, we all know water changes in 10 days. Water flows. It's a moving part. So that's why it's critical to do the testing on site right then and there. Our test results can be done on the dock, on the shoreline, in your boat. It can be done instantaneously. So you get the results in 10 minutes. That way, you know, safe to let your kid in the water, let your dog in the water. All those things can be done right on site.
9: So your test identifies 11 common hepatotoxins. But why is it important to test for the toxins themselves rather than just identifying the presence of the algae?
10: Because they kind of look the same, but it may not be toxic. So that's the key. Then it could be toxic, it may not be toxic. You can't tell by looking at it. You've got to test the water.
9: Well, stay tuned because Lisa is coming back in our next segment. So more with President of Five Strands. That's a five. S-T-R-A-N-D-S, and our next segment discussing blue-green algae. At the Pet Buzz, we love to answer your questions so that we can provide you with up-to-date information from industry and other specialists, ultimately helping pet owners make informed decisions for their pets' health, safety, and welfare.
11: Mail call.
9: Water safety.
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13: Hi, Charlotte. I need your help. In the summer, my family spends a lot of time on the water, enjoying water sports. For that reason, I need to know how best to fit my 6-month-old golden retriever puppy for a life jacket. Can you help? Mark from the UPI.
9: Well, hey, UPI Michigan Mark. I'm not surprised that you got a golden because they love the water. Firstly, you have to realize that your puppy's going to grow, so you might need more than one life jacket before the summer's over. Buying a dog life jacket is a crucial safety measure for water-loving canine companions, as it provides essential buoyancy to prevent fatigue, especially for breeds with low body fat, heavy muscle mass, or short barrel-shaped bodies. When shopping, the most important features to look for are bright, highly visible colors such as neon orange or yellow and reflective strips, which makes it much easier to spot your dog in the water. A robust, sturdy handle on top of the vest is also mandatory, allowing you to quickly grab your dog and lift them back into a boat, onto a dock, or onto a paddleboard if they get tired or fall overboard. Proper fit is paramount as a life jacket that is too large can slide off in the water, while one that is too tight can restrict movement and hinder swimming. Before purchasing, measure your dog around the neck, his chest girth from behind the front paws, and up and around to his back. And you have to measure the body length from the base of the tail to the base of the neck. The jacket should fit snugly, allowing you to fit two fingers between the straps and your dog's body, and it should not interfere with their ability to comfortably sit, walk, or lay down. Finally, prioritize durable water-resistant materials like ripstop nylon or polyester to ensure the life jacket can withstand rough use and constant water exposure. Many high-quality jackets also feature foam panels strategically positioned on the sides and under the belly to keep the dog upright, along with a front chin float to keep their muzzle above water, which is particularly beneficial for brachiocephalic, that's snub-nosed breeds, like pugs or bulldogs. Investing in a well-fitting quality vest, such as a model from brands like Roughwear, that's generally the brand I use, or Outward Hound, and I have some of those too, provides essential peace of mind for safe, enjoyable water activities. Good luck and send us a pic of your dog in his life jacket.
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9: Here at the Pet Buzz, we're urban, suburban, and country, coming to pets and pet owners in your community. Let's discuss my global pet news picks for the week. Saving animals in Ukraine.
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9: Animal rescuers in Ukraine, including numerous volunteers and dedicated organizations like U Animals and the Animal Rescue of Kharkiv, are operating under extreme danger to save pets and wildlife abandoned due to the war. These brave teams frequently enter frontline zones to rescue animals from bombed homes, providing emergency care, food, and shelter. Often these volunteers remain in dangerous areas, prioritizing the lives of animals trapped behind locked doors or separated from owners who have fled. These efforts involve significant dangers, with many rescuers braving active shelling to rescue, treat, and evacuate cats and dogs and exotic animals to safety. Organizations work around the clock, providing medical care and arranging for safe shelter for thousands of injured, traumatized, and homeless animals. Local volunteers and organizations like the Wild Animals Rescue Center often work to assist even the most vulnerable, including wounded dogs that have been caught in the crossfire. This immense grassroots undertaking has also been supported by international efforts and organizations that are setting up feeding stations and providing veterinary services. As documented in the film Saving the Animals of Ukraine, these actions have become a symbol of hope and compassion in wartime, with many regarding this work as crucial therapy and bringing humanity back to a war-torn nation. The dedicated individuals, from veterinarians to ordinary residents, consider saving animal lives, which they value equally to human lives, to be their own unique contribution to the war effort.
3: Welcome back. We are finishing up our interview with blue-green algae testing as a preventative measure for safety with Five Strands president and co-founder Lisa Blaurock. Could you walk our listeners through the process? I understand there's a unique chemical reaction that actually heats up the sample container.
10: Absolutely. You can put on some gloves, scoop out the water from the lake. You could take the little container that we provide and put it in the water. You want to fill that up and then let it cook for about 10 minutes. Then you take the little pipette and get 3 drops of water out, and then you put it on the disc, and then it'll tell you whether it's clear or toxic. It's that simple.
3: That simple. To save a pet's life. The most horrific thing about this is that once your dog swims in that water, it takes hours. It's like a roll of the dice. Yeah. If you recognize something's going on, if you're right there as he's vomiting and having convulsions, that's how quick it happens.
10: So the lady in Wilmington that started this whole mission for me, she had one dog get in the water and he shook the water on the other two. And then they licked their fur and cleaned their fur and they died. So that's how toxic it can be in small quantities. It's just terrifying. And if we can prevent that heartache just by a simple test, that's what I'm in for.
3: You and your partner and staff are doing such good work, and it's amazing. Lisa, with a 99% accuracy rate, how did Five Strands ensure that this portable kit could match the reliability of a professional lab? That's what's so crazy for me, that you guys do it literally minutes.
10: What we did is we got it from the University of Turku, and they have all kinds of studies, all of that before we even got a hold of it. So we've got all kinds of statistical and scientific backing on the accuracy of that test.
3: Great. So we see these blooms. They're more common in warmer weather. We start hearing about them in June. Do they happen year round? I mean, how often should pet owners be testing their local water sources?
10: Well, I say if it's warm enough for your dog to want to get in the water, you definitely need to be testing. But they have found blue-green algae submerged in ice in Canada, blooms intact. And when it defrosted, boom, they were activated again. So kind of crazy. It doesn't have to be typically like you think of Florida, a warm, wet climate. It can be cold like Alaska or Canada. So I definitely say if it's warm enough for you to want out there and let your dog in the water, then you need to be tested.
3: Well, Five Strands also offers hair analysis for food and environmental intolerances. How does the algae test fit into your overall goal of giving pets a voice? And where can a pet owner buy the testing kits, and how much are they?
10: When we broke into the market, we were the first intolerance testing out there for pets and people. So we're all about education. And we have spent so much time teaching people about blue-green algae, telling people about the problems it can be. So that fits in with our social profile and the awareness that we want to put out there. And we are also a big Amazon seller. We also are sold on our own website, fivestrands.com. We're also Chewy, Petco, and Walmart, things like that. So we're pretty much everywhere that you can think of.
3: And how much is the test?
10: So we've got a 2-pack that's $30. And then we've got the 1-pack that I think it's $14.99 now. The 2-pack is what really is your best deal, just because you can test and then have another one. Say if you put in your backpack, put in your glove box, you can have that with you readily available if you stumble upon a place that you feel it needs to be testing. Because the last thing you do is you want to go out, get the water, but went, wait, we can't. We got to go get a test. So that way it's always good to have one.
3: My last question is, and you and I talked about this the other day, and I want people to realize this. Tell me like 5 of the biggest states that people have to worry.
10: New York, number one, lots of pollution, lots of water issues, lots of runoff. New York, Florida, obviously, Texas, Lake Austin. I don't know what it is about Lake Austin in Texas. It is horrible. It has got so many pet deaths. It's just racks them up. California is a pretty bad state. They are trying to clean it up with the pollution issues and things like that, but that's a pretty rough state. And then Georgia has a little bit, not horrible, but Ohio's bad because of Lake Erie. There's a lot of runoff on there too. So anytime you have a city with a big area of factories, you're going to have issues with the blue-green algae.
3: Sure. And these cleanups are so expensive. Not all states can afford them.
10: And they don't even know how to clean it up technically. There is no one way to clean up blue-green algae. All kinds of universities are trying to figure it out, but there's no one way to clean up blue-green algae.
3: Well, that's a great way to end the segment. So Lisa, thank you so much for being with me today. Can you share your website so people can learn more about blue-green algae, you and your partner, as well as the test?
10: Sure. It's www.5strands, strands.com, like strands of hair.
3: Well, just to remind you, I was speaking with 5strands president and co-founder Lisa Blaurock about the importance of blue-green algae to protect pets as well as wildlife.
9: I love a good human interest story featuring pets and their people. Finally, she's getting the love she deserves.
5: And that's like...
6: Attention, please.
7: News of the day got you down? No worries. Pet trendologist Charlotte Reed is here with Tell Me Something Good.
8: This is a necessity like air and oxygen.
21: Tell me something good.
9: Apple, the senior Yorkshire Terrier at the heart of this story, is a testament to the resilience in the face of unimaginable cruelty despite being tossed down an 8-story trash chute and suffering from severe neglect. She has stunned her rescuers at Miri's Haven with her gentle nature. Her matted fur and malnutritious frame told a story of long-term suffering, yet her spirit remained unbroken, showing a capacity for trust that many would find impossible after such a betrayal. Physically, Apple faces a long road to recovery, struggling with injuries to her hips, knees, and lower back that initially made walking a painful challenge. Her medical team is focused on intensive pain management and physical rehabilitation to help her regain her mobility. Even with these physical hurdles, she has become a favorite among staff for her constant tail wagging and her eagerness to offer affection to every human she meets, proving that her heart is as strong as her will to survive. Currently, Apple is safe in a specialized foster home where she is finally receiving the dignity and care she was denied for so long. As the Human Rescue Alliance continues its investigation to find out those responsible, Apple is busy rediscovering the efforts of a soft bed and regular meals. Her journey has sparked a massive wave of community support, turning a tragic act of abandonment into a powerful story of survival and hope for senior dogs everywhere. Animal abuse is a grave societal issue with far-reaching consequences that extend beyond the immediate suffering of an innocent victim. Research constantly demonstrates the link, a direct correlation between animal cruelty and interpersonal violence, including domestic abuse and child neglect. Cases like Apple's highlight the urgent need for community vigilance, stronger anti-cruelty legislation, and dedicated enforcement to ensure that perpetrators are held accountable. By reporting suspected abuse to local authorities like Humane Rescue Alliance or Animal Control, and supporting specialized organizations such as Miri's Haven Senior Dog Rescue, we can work together to break the cycle of violence and foster a more compassionate society for all living beings. Well, it's a wrap. Did you hear the bells? That means it's time to end the show. Before we go, we want to give you a preview of next week's show. Next week, we're talking about detailing cars whose family have pets and dog bite liability insurance. Of course, we need to thank this week's guest. Thank you for spending time with us, Jessica Eck and Lisa Blaurock. 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
3: From the National Newsroom of the Canadian Press, I'm Jason White. About 130 passengers have begun making their way off a cruise ship at the center of a hantavirus outbreak. The ship's now docked in Spain's Canary Islands, and the passengers include four Canadians.
4: The MV Hondis arrived just after 6 a.m. local time in the Canary Islands, Spain. The ship's owner, Oceanwide Expeditions, has said that several international groups, including the World Health Organization, will screen the four Canadians and roughly 130 other asymptomatic passengers. Global Affairs Canada and the Public Health Agency of Canada have not yet commented on the disembarkment or next steps for the Canadian travelers. Several Canadians have been linked to the hantavirus outbreak, which hit the ship during its voyage from Argentina at Antarctica sometime after April 1st, following several stops at isolated islands in the South Atlantic. Three non-Canadian passengers have died, and five others who have already left the ship are infected with hantavirus. David Augustine, The Canadian Press.
3: The benchmark for world food commodity prices is up. April was the third consecutive month the Food and Agriculture Organization of the United Nations reported an increase. FAO Food Price Index chief economist Maximo Torrero explains.
5: The increase this month of April is 1.6% with respect to March, and 2% more with respect to the same month a year ago.
3: The increases come as the ongoing war in Iran pushes up energy costs, and higher oil prices are also driving demand for biofuels. A Liberal government bill aimed at expanding lawful online access for police and intelligence agencies is facing criticism from tech companies, civil liberties groups, and legal experts over privacy concerns. The government says the legislation would help authorities investigate modern crime. The Prime Minister says Canada must build new institutions and rethink old systems in order to respond to modern economic, political, and technological challenges. Mark Carney told the Global Progress Action Summit in Toronto, anxieties over affordability, immigration, and artificial intelligence are fueling what he calls a global politics of grievance. This Mother's Day, North American florists have been hit by those rising fuel costs and continued tariffs on imported flowers. Some are getting more creative. Scottsdale, Arizona florist Eric Luoma is offering happy hour discounts on Fridays and partnering with local growers.
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3: Many of the flowers in typical Mother's Day arrangements are shipped from South and Central America, then transported in refrigerated trucks. Some of Montreal's best-known landmarks are glowing red, white, and blue as NHL playoff fever takes a hold of the city. Fans in Montreal for tonight's Game 3 will surely notice the many Habs flags displayed in downtown business windows. Meanwhile, landmarks like Place Ville-Marie and the Ferris wheel in Montreal's Old Port are glowing in the team's colors. This is the Canadian Press. In sports, the Toronto Blue Jays aim to win their third consecutive game today when they host the Los Angeles Angels. In the PWHL, the Ottawa Charge can advance to the Walter Cup Championship Series this afternoon. The Charge are playing the visiting Boston Fleet in a best-of-five semifinal series that the Charge are currently leading 2-1. There are two NHL playoff games tonight, including the Montreal Canadiens hosting the Buffalo Sabres. The Halifax Thunderbirds are one win away from joining the Toronto Rock in the National Lacrosse League's Championship Series. T-Birds are hosting the Georgia Swarm tonight in the third and deciding game of their semifinal series. The winner will face Toronto in the best-of-three final. Two preliminary round matches today in Canada Soccer's TELUS Canadian Championship. Canadian Premier League side Vancouver FC plays BC Premier League side Langley United in one game. League One Quebec side CS Saint-Laurent plays Canadian Premier League side Inter Toronto FC in the other match. From the Canadian Press, I'm Jason White.
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3: April, one of those big shoulder seasons. We had so much going on in the world of sport, and by extension, so much going on in the business of sport. Everything from NCAA Final Four to the Masters, another historic Masters tournament. WWE, the beginning of the Major League Baseball season, and of course, the beginning of the playoffs in the NHL and the NBA. That's not where it ended, of course. We also had a BAFO NFL draft. 805,000 fans packing Pittsburgh over the course of the 4 days of the draft. 300,000 in the first night on Thursday night alone. Add it all up, and we're off to a real good start in this sort of April-May time of year. And games are mattering most to fans during this time simply because it is the playoffs and the stakes are so much higher. We'll get into that with Rick Horror, the sport professor, coming up in about 10 minutes' time here on the Sport Market, where we are rating and debating the bulls and bears of sport business. Zach Clark is in the producer's chair, and Zach, from a national perspective, you've got Toronto and potentially in the next couple of days, Vancouver making news in terms of general manager and hockey operations leadership appointments. But the big news, and it was almost a shock to the system of a lot of fans, even Toronto Maple Leafs fans who are the beneficiaries, but Toronto winning the draft lottery. Almost zero attention had been paid to that eventuality, but sure enough, Toronto Maple Leafs win the lottery.
4: For just the third time in modern NHL history, the Maple Leafs coming away with the first overall pick. Obviously, the last time working out pretty well for them with Auston Matthews. And I mean, it's going to be a pretty clear cut. Gavin McKenna slotting right alongside him. Toronto Maple Leafs fans should be just over the moon for this. I mean, every analyst has been talking about how incredible McKenna is, a kind of Kucherov-esque player. And you just kind of salivated the thought of an elite playmaking winger alongside Auston Matthews. Hey, it's almost like Mitch Marner coming to the Toronto Maple Leafs. What would that be like? So having that alongside Matthews' wing is going to be really, really exciting. And us here locally, Canucks fans, not too happy about dropping to third. But hey, that's why you tank. It's the furthest you can fall. So Canadian hockey is going to look a lot different in the next couple of years with these superstar players coming to both Toronto and Vancouver at first and third overall.
3: Talk about superstar players, former Toronto Maple Leaf Mitch Marner dominating game three in the series for the Golden Knights, the Vegas Golden Knights. They take out Anaheim in convincing fashion, and Marner was an absolute force on the score sheet. We'll get into a little bit more of that later on this hour as well. First, though, let's check out our opening bell commentary. We talk about the National Football League as the master of destination television, and it is for so good reason. And it happens not only destination television, but destination talk TV, destination talk radio in a real big way. And you'll see another example of it this coming week when the NFL and the hype machine is already underway, announces the schedule for the 2026 NFL season. It is another example of the NFL pretty well the same week, each and every year, the same day of the week, the same lead-up period where you have the end of the week before and then you have the Monday, Tuesday, Wednesday to hype the gravy train, and then you set up all kinds of water cooler conversations on the Friday going into the weekend with family and friends. And that's how the NFL does business. And that's why the NFL, even though it's an off season, will be consuming a heck of a lot of watchers and listeners over the course of this coming week with the announcement of the schedule. And make no mistake, the 32 NFL teams go hard on this. Their social media and digital media departments work hard to leverage the announcement of their schedule and to help sell any remaining tickets that might be there in their respective markets. Let's check out our podium.
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3: In the bronze medal position, a number three sport business story of the week. Terrific television numbers for the National Hockey League on both sides of the border, and a lot of records being set for the U.S. television numbers in the United States, but they don't hold a candle to Canadian viewership.
6: Tage plays it up top here. Power at the right point. Back to Thompson. Thompson from high. Can't make the shot. He spins himself to the ice, trying to make a play. And it's a 2-on-1 the other way from Montreal. Here's a shot in the net. Carrier lets it go on the 2-on-1 on the turnover. And it's a 4-1 Montreal lead.
3: That is courtesy of the Buffalo Sabres radio network. Game two, the series is now tied at one, and it is a best of five with game three in Montreal on Mother's Day at the Bell Center. And listen, all week there's been discussions as to how strong these TV numbers are for both ESPN and TNT south of the border, and they are. Since April 30th, there hasn't been a national game that has drawn less than a million average viewership in the United States. You've got in this past week of the early games in round two, you've got them going around 2 million, 2.5 million average national audience. But here's the thing. It doesn't hold a candle to Canadian viewership. Canadians are out watching Americans in the playoffs by about 12 to 1, which is twice the average per capita difference. Typically, Canadians outwatch Americans when it comes to NHL hockey by a 6, 7, or 8 to 1 ratio. Right now, 12 to 1. And of course, a big part of it is being fueled by the original six, Montreal Canadiens, being in the second round and having gone to Game 7 against the Tampa Bay Lightning. And Game 7s, of course, are TV ratings magic. You had 4 million watching on Sportsnet and TVA Sports in the French language. There were about 1.5 million watching on the American carrier south of the border. You do the math on that, and that is a 24-1 margin in terms of Canadians outwatching Americans. But what makes this memorable is that the U.S. numbers are strong. This is not a case of U.S. numbers taking steps back. These are the best U.S. TV numbers that we've seen in a heck of a long time. In the silver medal position, our number two sport business story of the week, talking TV ratings, the Kentucky Derby hits a high watermark on NBC south of the border.
7: Heading for the eighth pole, O'Selly and Commandment are closing in. Renegade rolling down the top of the track, and Golden Temple from far behind. Denon Bourbon trying to fend off O'Selly. Renegade, and here's Golden Temple. Golden Temple from off the pace to win the Derby. And a career-defining, a racing-defining win for Cherie DeVoe.
3: The 152nd Kentucky Derby averages 19.6 million Americans in terms of the national viewership. It peaks at race time at 24.4 million, which is 11% greater than last year. This year was the most watched Kentucky Derby since 1989. And it was not only big news for the Kentucky Derby and horse racing and for NBC as the host broadcaster of that event, but it set up NBA on NBC on Saturday night, Boston Celtics against the Philadelphia 76ers. Game 7 wound up doing 11 million average national audience south of the border, the most watched first round Game 7 ever in NBA history. That's how well the cross promotion worked with the Kentucky Derby and that Game 7. In the gold medal position, our number one sport business story of the week, though, it is a milestone, yet another milestone for women's sport in general and for women's basketball in particular.
8: Toronto's debut here in the six. Season 30 in the WNBA is underway. Brittany Sykes in the triple threat position. Pull-up jumper. Rattles it. The Slim Reaper scores Toronto's first points. Toronto Temple already three steals. Citron flies off the pick. Maneuvers with the shoulder swish.
3: Toronto Temple making history, selling out its franchise opener at the Coca-Cola Coliseum in Toronto. Sandy Brondello didn't get the upset win in their first one, but they're looking to make up for that loss against the Washington Mystics before a sellout crowd. Now, I've heard and had passed along two different numbers. First out of WNBA PR, 8,210. But then later, 8,655. So they probably just did an additional audit on it. Either way, that is a sellout at Coca-Cola Coliseum. And that milestone of the franchise debut of the first WNBA franchise in Canada happens the same week that the Professional Women's Hockey League announces expansion to Detroit and Hamilton. 6 + 2 + 2, they're now at 10. They're now at 8 teams plus these two, 10. Expect them to get another 2. So it will wind up being 6 and 6 in this next round of expansion. The Ottawa Charge, by the way, in the PWHL playoffs, take a 2-1 lead over the Boston Fleet. 13,000 at the Canadian Tire Center, a record for the PWHL in the playoffs. That is our podium, funded by Alpine Credits, the top three sport business stories of the week. We'll break them down further with Rick Horro, the sport professor, next, right here on the Sport Market, where we're rating and debating the bulls and bears of sport business.
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6: William Carlson grabs it behind. Carlson hands it off behind the goal. Marner looked to walk in front. Now he shoots. He scores! Mitch Marner, a hat trick here in the playoffs. Three goals for Mitch Marner and 4 points. 5-0 Golden Knights.
3: The Vegas Golden Knights and their fans sure soaking that in on a Friday night. Game 3 of that series against the Anaheim Ducks. Probably painful for Toronto Maple Leafs fans to see that. Obviously, a lot of fans wishing Mitch Marner the absolute best, but wishing that it had come in a Toronto Maple Leafs uniform. And the pain is that they wound up not getting anything in return going into this season. If Mitch Marner, of course, keeps it up, that's going to be a painful irritant, some salt to the wound for Leafs fans over the course of this Stanley Cup run, simply because, plain and simple, Vegas Golden Knights in the postseason, in the playoffs, the Toronto Maple Leafs on the outside looking in, as are now all but one of the group of seven Canadian-based franchises, the Montreal Canadiens. They tie that series up at 1, getting set for a Mother's Day extravaganza at the Bell Center in Montreal on Sunday. On the West Coast, a special acknowledgement of the loss of one of the real icons of Major Junior Hockey in particular and sport in general, Vancouver's Punch McLean, who passed away yesterday at the age of 93. Our thoughts and prayers go out to Punch's family, friends, and all of those he did battle with in hockey over the years. Certainly an iconic personality in hockey and in the business of hockey in British Columbia. Also passing this week, Ted Turner, among his many accomplishments, founding CNN and revolutionizing cable television to this very day. One of those who knows the impact of Ted Turner and what he's done for Atlanta, making it a big hub south of the border for politics, for television, for sport, and more, is none other than Rick Horro, the sport professor, the visiting sport business expert from Harvard University. And Rick, certainly so many people's lives, in fact, entire industries have been shaped by Ted Turner. Certainly one of the real transformative forces of our generation and any generation.
20: Well, not only the CNN relationship, clearly, but the Braves, the Superstation, you know, he was an icon in sports as well, from wearing a managerial uniform in a dugout to basically creating a foundation where the Atlanta Braves became the consistent winner of the NL East and one of the foremost teams in baseball, and then, you know, revolutionized through an era. You know, the Hank Aaron 714 home run, and on and on and on. So he'll be certainly missed. He was iconic.
3: We're talking to the sport prof, Rick Horro. Rick, one of the things we were talking about in our podium funded by Alpine Credits is the Kentucky Derby, the 152nd Kentucky Derby. This worked out so well for NBC. They put a lot of thought and a lot of cross promotion into it, but they wind up not only averaging 19.6 million Americans for the Derby itself, but another 11 million, the most watched first round game seven in NBA history. Boston falls to the Philadelphia 76ers. You put the two together, you're talking about a 30 million viewership proposition. It doesn't get much better than that for NBC or for any broadcaster on either side of the border, for that matter.
20: Well, you know, NBC has been heroic in trying to figure out how to combine programming during a block. Just look at their Super Bowl last year combined with the Winter Olympics and some of the spinoff of the NBA All-Star Week, since they created that package that's beginning this year. So it's all about synergy. And let's remember NBC from the streaming perspective and the Peacock overlay. So it's as good as it gets.
3: Rick, we've talked about it the past couple of weeks, the NHL and the NBA going shoulder to shoulder with their playoffs. It's had more and more of an impact. It's certainly one of the factors for these record-setting numbers that both the NHL and the NBA are scoring. Any further thoughts as to why it's happening and why it's happening in such a strong fashion for both leagues? Is it the rivalry marketing? Is it the play-in that extended things a little bit more on the NBA side of things? Is it the presence of NBC, or is it a little bit of all of those things?
20: A little bit of all of those things. And, you know, the Rogers deal coming up at the end, the NHL, you've got some of those issues too. People work harder at the end of an agreement. It's not necessarily rivalries. As you said earlier, you have only one of the seven Canadian teams left, so that could have gone the other way. You got no New York teams, but yet it seems to be the shoulder programming and the arm-in-arm. I don't think there's any competitive undertone between the NBA and the NHL as it relates to playoffs. I think they're absolutely synergistic.
3: You look at a series like Philadelphia against Carolina, driving 2.346 million in the last game reported. To me, that's a remarkable number for cable in the United States, simply because Raleigh isn't one of the biggest markets in the U.S. Philadelphia, for sure, it's one of the true iconic sport markets in North America, but not so much Carolina. But still, here you go, record-setting numbers for the NHL.
20: Well, not only that, Carolina has absolutely no hockey heritage, although they've been playing well the last 20 years since Carmanos moved them from Hartford. So you add to that, but yet I think it's just a perfect storm. You have a lot of personalities taking over as well. And again, it's kind of a little bit of the passing of the torch. You know, I'm in Dallas today, but you know, Florida, it's kind of hard to be a Lightning supporter and see them eliminated in the first round for 4 years. It's hard to be a Panthers supporter. I know you don't, you know, get a lot of sympathy from you, but you know, for a team, for the Panthers, all of a sudden not making the playoffs, that's a big deal.
3: What about the NHL draft lottery? Just for a moment, Vancouver had the best chances to pick and to make sure that they weren't going to fall south of three. Nobody was talking, though, about the Toronto Maple Leafs. They wind up winning the draft lottery, and it almost makes you wonder, what kind of impact will this have on tanking strategies and what you do with your record if there's so little guarantee that you can have by far the worst record in the league and not necessarily come away with the number one pick?
20: Well, you know, it all comes back to the commissioner, and I know you know this because you write about it. It's all fixed. You know, David Stern and Gary Bettman, they can't push the right ping pong ball. But, you know, the old trick is when you go into the television area and you have the slotted cards, the commissioner knows how to pick the cold card to make sure it's Toronto or Orlando in that case. And I'm here in Dallas, Cooper Flag. Of course I'm kidding, and of course it's stupid. But everybody talking about tanking, and, you know, obviously teams that didn't feel like they got a fair shake, it's chance. And, you know, is it top three? Look what David Stern slash Adam Silver's administration are now going to do as far as seeing that that kind of thing doesn't happen again, as far as deliberate tanking. So it's a very complicated issue.
3: Well, it's interesting, and there's advantages. No matter what system you deploy, there's advantages and disadvantages to them. As you say, it'll be interesting to see where the NBA goes with it, because they've identified it as a major, major issue, maybe even bigger than some of the prop betting scandals that they faced over the course of this particular year. But the NHL, again, if you're a Vancouver Canucks fan, you're feeling gypped. You're feeling that I've gone through so much pain, but I don't have the number one. Why isn't it the NFL model where it's a clear out, you know, your 32nd worst record, you get the number one pick? That debate will continue. Go ahead, Rick.
20: Yeah, hang on. It's also the debate that continues on the basketball side. But, you know, the good thing is you guys got your Grizzlies because they're playing so well. Oh, they're not there anymore. Oh, why? Because they were terrible. Why? Because the NBA didn't give them a chance to succeed. Anyway, go ahead.
3: A couple of there hit a little bit below the belt, but we'll finish off strong and with decorum. Our gold medal story, Toronto Tempo selling out its franchise opener at Coca-Cola Coliseum in Toronto. 8,655 fans for that. In the same week that PWHL and Mark Walters' group announced Detroit and Hamilton as expansion franchises. They've probably got two more coming to make it a total of 12 by the time the next season gets underway. How dramatic a change is there in the perception of women's sport as a business?
20: Well, very dramatic. And how about Columbus and women's soccer at $200 million when nobody thought that was going to happen? And so a lot of the women's sports hype, and I will say hype for this answer, allows franchise values to go so far beyond traditional metrics, it's hard to believe. You know, women's soccer, $2 million for entry years ago. Jessica Berman would love this, the commissioner, and otherwise. Now it's over $200 million. You know, do the metrics support it? No. It's the greater fool theory. That's not a problem. But, you know, if you're going to spend $200 million, you turn around and then you're worth $400 million 5 years from now, you're going to do it. And that's the basis for all this.
3: Rick, before we let you go, what are your eyes on over the course of the next week? What are some of the things that you're particularly focused on as big sport business storylines?
20: Cubs 20 of 22 going to the Rangers game tonight. Tomorrow, a little bit of golf. And then I am going to the national finals. I'm going to bull riding and rodeo in Fort Worth tomorrow. What a treat. I've never done that. Then I'm excited. I'm going to fly to Vancouver and see Big Country Reeves play. Oh, he's not there either. Okay, never mind.
3: We're going to send out an application, a registration that you actually do the bull riding yourself. You're not there as a spectator, but you're actually on one of those guys.
20: I'm going to send you pictures, okay? 8 seconds. You know, all you got to I could do anything in 8 seconds.
3: Oh, that sounds good. Hey, listen, always a pleasure. Have a terrific rest of the weekend. Say hi to Duke.
20: Yes, sir.
3: Okay.
20: Talk to you next week.
3: All the best. He is Rick Horro, the visiting sport business expert from Harvard University. He is the sport professor, regular fixture here on the Sport Market. Next up, the impact of an original six franchise winning the NHL draft lottery when it comes to jersey sales, when it comes to trading card value, when it comes to anything to do with the business of sport and the business of collectibles. Ken Richardson of Pastime Sports and Games will break that down for us next, right here on The Sport Market.
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6: Stahl with the defensive zone win. He draws it back. Carolina clears it out. And now here's the chance. In on the break. Hughes shoots. He scores! It started with the draw. And then the other way. And Nikolai Ehlers buries it. And it's 4-1 Carolina. And this building is stunned silent.
3: Talking to Wells Fargo Center in downtown Philly, where the Carolina Hurricanes have taken a 3-0 lead in their second-round series against Rick Tocchet and the Flyers. They're 7-0. They swept the Senators, much to the chagrin of our producer, Zach Clark. And now they're up 3-0 on the Flyers. And that's a real difficult proposition because, make no mistake, Carolina Hurricanes are playing for keeps here. They realize every game saved will put them in better position if they indeed make the Stanley Cup final, whereas other teams going seven games, a little bit more wear and tear on the engine.
4: Well, I think Carolina realized this might be their year. You look at the teams that have historically beaten them in the past playoffs, and none of them qualified this year, largely Florida being their nightmares. This is the year for Carolina, and they are certainly taking that chance so far through the first two rounds. They have been utterly dominant. It truly is, in the East, a race to see who can beat Carolina.
3: Bronze on the podium, funded by Alpine Credits, is the television numbers for the National Hockey League in this playoff round. Terrific numbers in the United States. They're now sort of doing 2.3, 2.5 million average national audience each game out now in the second round. And that's good stuff. It's setting records for ESPN. It's setting records for TNT. But it doesn't hold a candle to Canadian viewership. Check it out. Game 7, Montreal against the Tampa Bay Lightning. 4 million on Sportsnet and in the French language on TVA, compared to about 1.5 million south of the border. On a per capita basis, that matchup, Canadians outwatching Americans 24-1 in the playoffs, 12-1. Typically, it's 6 or 7-1 during the regular season in terms of Canadians outwatching Americans. So listen, U.S. TV numbers, Gary Bettman should feel very excited. ESPN and TNT should feel good. But the engagement of hockey is still king north of the border. 152nd Kentucky Derby, 19.6 million on NBC, peaked at 24.4 million. The most watched Kentucky Derby since 1989. And what a day for NBC south of the border, because they not only had that number, but they had Boston Celtics and the Philadelphia 76ers in the most watched first round game 7 in NBA history, 11 million Americans. And then history made on Friday night at the Coca-Cola Coliseum in Toronto. The Toronto Tempo brings the WNBA to Canada. Ken Richardson is the principal of Pastime Sports and Games. He's also our collectibles guru, our trading card expert, and he's ready to weigh in on some hot stuff.
5: Hot stuff. What's hot in jerseys, merchandising, and licensing on the Sport Market.
3: Ken Richardson joins us here from Pastime Sports and Games just a few days after Toronto shocked the NHL community by winning the NHL draft lottery, depriving Vancouver and their fan base with their first ever number one pick in 50 plus years of Canucks hockey. The second time in the last decade where Austin Matthews, his potential successor or potential teammate, will go to the Toronto Maple Leafs. And Ken, this is a big deal, obviously, from a hockey operations point of view, but it checks all the boxes. It will have such a major impact on the business of NHL hockey, the business of NHL collectibles, jersey sales, trading card value, any kind of collectible. When an original six franchise, especially one in the largest market in Canada, scores the number one pick, so many boats will float even higher.
1: Yes, that's very, very true when it comes to the trading card market. You know, you're dealing with a very limited supply in many of the top cards. It's not like the apparel side of things where, you know, when the revenue and demand rises, so does the production when on the trading card side. And autograph memorabilia, the athlete's only going to sign so many items. They're only going to produce so many cards. So we see a very huge rise in that category. You know, being based out of Vancouver, I was sure hoping it was going to be a Vancouver ball number that dropped there, and that would have definitely been a huge difference regionally. But for the overall picture on the number of items that are going to be sold overall, Toronto getting the number one draft pick is probably the biggest news for the league in general.
3: How surprised were you that within hours of the NHL draft lottery, there were Gavin McKenna jerseys in Leafs colors on the streets of Toronto?
1: It doesn't really surprise me at all. I would imagine you'll see lots of them at the draft itself. The only question is what number is he going to wear if he's drafted by them? We always have to wait just a little bit because you don't want to stitch up a large number of jerseys in advance and then find out the athlete's going to be wearing a different number.
3: Does the business power of original six franchises like the Toronto Maple Leafs, like the Montreal Canadiens, as two examples here, the two Canadian original six franchises, Is it simply history that makes it multi-generational when it comes to the fan base, or is there something else at play here?
1: Well, I think it's definitely the generational side of things. So many fan bases are generated when a person is young and very impressionable, making the decision of who their favorite team is going to be. And whether it's a young boy or a girl, they can easily be influenced for which team to cheer for by a parent or a grandparent. And that's really embedded at such a young age who a person is going to cheer for. So when you look at Toronto and Montreal, they have such a reach, you know, even outside of Canada, but certainly inside the Canadian borders. If you're in Halifax or you're in Saskatchewan or Manitoba, there's a very high probability you could be a Toronto Maple Leafs fan or a Montreal Canadiens fan. So those are probably of the two original sixes, the two teams that we would find in Canada that would drive a lot more revenue, even more so than, you know, Detroit, Chicago, and the Rangers.
3: We've got Ken Richardson, our collectibles guru, our trading card expert, the principal of Pastime Sports and Games. You can reach him at ken@pastimesports.ca. We got him for another 90 seconds here on the Sport Market. Want to just go there right away and ask you about our release of the week on Pastime Radio, the collectibles show, our companion show, Upper Deck SPX. Is that, and it's certainly reflective of how much the technology has changed, because they're really a high-tech card right from the very beginning.
1: Yes, that's absolutely true. A lot of the brands, they all have their own little niche. From one side, where it could be your traditional OPC trading card, which so many people collected as a young person going into the local convenience store and buying a pack of cards, to something like SPX that's been released this week, where they've really leveraged where technology has gone with different thicknesses and substrates, producing the trading cards and die cut cards and, you know, holograms and foil. It's all the different things that they're able to do manufacturing trading cards. They use so many of them in this particular brand.
3: Ken, as always, so appreciate it. Look forward to teaming up with you on Pastime Radio later on this weekend. Always appreciate having you on the Sport Market.
1: Wonderful. Thank you so much for having me.
3: He is Ken Richardson of Pastime Sports and Games. And he mentioned just a couple of minutes ago, one of the things at play here is imprinting. And they say so many rooting interests are related to who your favorite team, who your favorite athlete is between ages 8 and 12. And the bonds formed then tend to last for a lifetime. At least that's what some of the data, or a lot of the data, does seem to indicate. And the concept of imprinting is very much at play when it comes to original six franchises and the multi-generational appeal of the history behind those original six heritage brands. Next up, it is our penny stocks, some of the smaller sport business storylines that could make it to the big board in the coming weeks and months. We're rating and debating the bulls and bears of sport business here on the Sport Market, on the Sport Market Radio Network and the Sportsnet Radio Network, including the Fan 590 Toronto, Sportsnet 960 Calgary, and the anchor, Sportsnet 650 Vancouver.
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16: So today is special because we're here to celebrate what's next for Hockey Town. It's a moment that brings together so many people who care about this game and this city. Today is more than just an announcement. It's about growth. It's about opportunity, and it's about celebrating something really exciting to a city that already has so much to be proud of.
3: The PWHL is coming to Hockey Town, USA, coming to Detroit with an expansion franchise and also coming to Hamilton, and fully expect two more for a total of 12 to be announced to play in the 2026-2027 PWHL regular season. Now, if this wasn't as securely financed as it is under Mark Walter's managing partnership of the PWHL, I'd be more concerned about the pace of expansion here. But I got to tell you, the women's hockey market is a lot deeper than a lot of us recognize. And secondly, as long as that financial support is there and everything continues to integrate around one women's league, there's some pretty good stuff here that the PWHL can accomplish. And the more markets, the more momentum is gained, the better that is for women's hockey in particular and women's sport in general. Of course, we've been talking about our podium, including the historic debut of the Toronto Tempo on Friday night, the generational television numbers of the 152nd Kentucky Derby south of the border on NBC, and how NBC cross-marketed that with Game 7 in the NBA. And then, of course, just how there's records being set almost game by game south of the border on ESPN and TNT. But the television numbers are even stronger here in Canada, and on a per capita basis, especially so, Canadians outwatching Americans by a factor of 12 to 1. It tends to be six or seven Canadians for every one American watching during the regular season. But in this Montreal-Tampa game seven, it was like through the roof, and essentially 4 million average national audience watching on Rogers Sportsnet from coast to coast to coast and on TVA Sports in the French language. We're also going to be spending a big chunk of our second national hour talking about some of the other storylines. And that's why we get to our penny stocks, some of the storylines that could make it to the big board in the coming weeks and months, including Vancouver Whitecaps FC. Is there a Vancouver solution that arises that keeps the franchise in that number two English language market in Canada, number three market overall, or are they on their way to Las Vegas in what would be one of the most bizarre relocation storylines in the history of the business of sport? We'll be talking about the countdown to the FIFA 2026 World Cup, which is now just 5-6 weeks away, with concerning news on Alphonso Davies. Of course, just coming back after a torn ACL, now expected to be missing for 4 to 5 weeks, which is really cutting it close when you consider that Canada plays Bosnia-Herzegovina on June 12th. And I'll tell you, this is an example of where Canadian performance will affect the bottom line in a really big way at the World Cup. If you have Canada set some momentum here, get their first victory, get into the second round, all bets are off. The investment in both Toronto and Vancouver will be seen to be worth it. But if the Canadian team doesn't make it, that's an entirely different proposition. We, in our opening bell commentary, talked about the destination TV, destination radio that the NFL deploys so brilliantly and everything that it does. You're going to see a little bit more of that in another penny stock to watch for this coming week, and that is the NFL schedule release, which is scheduled for Thursday. We're also going to look at what the potential impact is of the announced or confirmed new salary cap in the NHL. In particular, the impact on the seven Canadian franchises. We'll get into that with Steve McAllister of Gaming News Canada coming your way in the next hour. And then the reaction to the appointments of John Chayka and Matt Sundin and the impending announcement of a new general manager in Vancouver. We'll get to all of that in this second hour in our penny stocks. You can follow us as we rate and debate the bulls and bears of sport business on X at the Sport Market, THE Sport Market. We'll close out this hour with a lighter side take on the business of sport.
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0: The Maple Leafs won the draft lottery. Gary Bettman holding the most mysterious briefcase in Pulp Fiction. The Leafs announced their new general manager, Chayka GPT. Somehow the Oilers took a bad goaltending situation and made it both worse and more expensive. We've got an update on Canada's goaltending situation. The first of three named to represent the country at the World Hockey Championship in Switzerland is Jet Greaves. That was my reaction. Apparently he plays for Columbus, but with that name, got to get that guy to Winnipeg to back up Hellebuck. And Montreal eliminated Tampa in Game 7 despite being outshot 29-9. It was just like Star Wars. And speculation the Hurricane sweep could be the end of Brady Tkachuk's Senators tenure. When I see the prices of stuff, I can't help but wonder if we're getting rid of the wrong senators in Ottawa.
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1: From the National Newsroom of the Canadian Press, I'm Jason White. Canadian passengers who were stuck on that cruise ship at the center of a deadly hantavirus outbreak have now disembarked and are on a plane back home. None of them are showing any symptoms, but the passengers wore protective gear as they climbed the stairs onto the plane that will take them to the Saguenay-Bagotville Airport. That's about 2 hours outside Quebec City. Meanwhile, the head of the World Health Organization is trying to reassure the public over the hantavirus outbreak. WHO Director General Tedros Adhanom Ghebreyesus says the risk to the general public remains low.
2: This disease is not COVID, and we have said it many times as WHO. And when we say this, we don't take it lightly.
1: The virus originates in rodents, and the one on the cruise ship is the only version known to spread from human to human, but it's not very contagious. The outbreak hit the ship during its voyage from Argentina to Antarctica sometime after the 1st of April. A Liberal government bill aimed at giving police more online investigative powers faces fierce backlash from privacy advocates and legal experts.
3: The federal government says its proposed lawful access bill would give police modern tools to investigate crime while respecting the Charter of Rights and Freedoms. Critics argue the legislation expands police and intelligence powers too far, threatening Canadians' privacy and potentially violating the Charter. One key measure would let police seek subscriber information from telecom providers with judicial approval based on reasonable suspicion instead of the higher legal standard of reasonable belief. Legal experts warn the lower threshold could face charter challenges and expose sensitive personal information tied to internet and television accounts. David Augustine, The Canadian Press.
1: Northern Canada has become a major focus for infrastructure and military projects, including $35 billion in planned federal investments across the territories. Existing Nunavut mines hire local Inuit under impact benefit agreements. And as the McDonnell Laurier Institute's Heather Exner-Perot explains, there's some fierce competition.
4: Everyone is competing for Inuit labor in the territory. There's only so many skilled and university-educated Inuit, not a lot, but the federal government wants to hire them. The territorial government wants to hire them. Municipal governments want to hire them. Inuit organizations want to hire them. And the mining sector wants to hire them.
1: She says there's no way multiple projects can go ahead at once in the territories, and when they do, they'll need remote work camps with Southern crews flying in and out. Hollywood studios are mostly on the sidelines of this year's Cannes Film Festival. It showcases some of the most anticipated movies of the year. Tuesday's opening ceremony will see Cannes bestow an honorary Palme d'Or on Peter Jackson. Barbara Streisand will get one later in the week. This is the Canadian Press. In sports, the Toronto Blue Jays aim to win their third consecutive game today when they host the Los Angeles Angels, the final game of a three-game weekend series. The Ottawa Charge can advance to the Walter Cup Championship Series with a win this afternoon against the visiting Boston Fleet. The Charge lead the best-of-five semifinal series 2-1. Two NHL playoff games tonight, including one in Montreal. The Canadiens host the Buffalo Sabres in the third game of their second-round best-of-seven series. Habs dropped the opening game 4-2 at KeyBank Center, but bounce back with a 5-1 win on Friday. Elsewhere, the Anaheim Ducks host the Vegas Golden Knights. And two playoff games in the NBA today, including one in Philadelphia. The host 76ers will try to prevent a four-game sweep against the visiting New York Knicks in their best-of-seven series. Elsewhere in basketball action, the Minnesota Timberwolves hope to even their best-of-seven series at 2-all as they host the San Antonio Spurs. From the Canadian Press, I'm Jason White.
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2: Both the NHL and the NBA posting rock and roll television numbers so far, 1.5 rounds in to their playoffs that are running as they have for the last 15, almost 20 years now, shoulder to shoulder. And what's driving things south of the border with the NBA is the participation, of course, of Doncic, James, and the LA Lakers, even though they're down 2-0 to the defending Larry O'B title holders led by Canadian Hamilton's Shai Gilgeous-Alexander. Can they do the repeat? Can they win back-to-back? Also, on the NHL side of things, especially here north of the border, the power of an Original Six franchise, the power of the Montreal Canadiens, 4.1 million average national audience on Rogers Sportsnet from coast to coast to coast and TVA Sports in the French language. And that is one of our revisits of the podium.
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2: U.S. TV numbers, real good. South of the border. Things like the most watched first round series in history of the New Deal. Also, most watched on U.S. cable television. All those numbers are following. You're getting Carolina Hurricanes, which are not a national brand. They're very much a peripheral brand in a small market like Raleigh, North Carolina. They play the Philadelphia Flyers in Game 3's TV numbers, 2.346 million average national audience. So all that is good stuff, but it simply, as we said in the first national hour, doesn't hold a candle to how engaged Canadians are when there's Canadian-based franchises still in the second round. Now, there's only one standing, and there's a lot of hope and expectation on that team. Numbers will continue to be very strong if that number two Canadian market team keeps on going. But it's even more impressive that the gap between Canadian viewership and American viewership is still so broad, despite how well the numbers are doing south of the border. And again, it's just, especially baby boomer demographic, older demographic, north of the border, hockey is still king. South of the border, you tune into talk radio, you've got most of the attention on the NBA. But the cross promotion is working out real well for both. When both leagues are selling out their buildings, seeing really strong numbers in the resale market, and are also seeing television numbers like what we've seen in both fronts, in both leagues, you know the strategy of going shoulder to shoulder is working out real well. Our podium silver has the Kentucky Derby, the most watched since 1989, last week in Louisville, Kentucky. 19.6 million average national audience south of the border. It peaked at race time at 24.4 million. As I said, the most watched Kentucky Derby since 1989. 19.6 million average national audience. And that set the stage for the most watched NBA Game 7 ever between the Philadelphia Sixers, who upset, and the Boston Celtics, who upset the Celtics in front of 11 million average viewership. And then history made at the Coca-Cola Coliseum in Toronto on a Friday night. Big deal for women's sport. Big deal for women's basketball. The Toronto Tempo loses to Washington Mystics, but not before making history with their franchise opener in front of a sold-out building of 8,655. And again, it's the same week that National Women's Soccer League has some big storylines. Northern Super League is underway. And the Professional Women's Hockey League winds up announcing expansion franchises in Detroit and Hamilton. All that is happening in women's sports. We're going to break down the podium. We're going to talk about the Toronto Maple Leafs' appointment of John Chayka and Matt Sundin. We'll talk about the draft lottery. We'll talk about a lot of stories making news in the business of sport here in Canada and throughout North America with Steve McAllister of Gaming News Canada next, right here on the Sport Market.
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1: You're listening to The Sport Market. 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
14: He's got to find an open man. He does for a quick shot. That stop. Rebound. Doan plays it across. Gets it back again. Doan with a blast. It's blocked. Sabres, the far circle. In front. Scores! Zach Benson! What a dog! He added some bark and bite there at the front of the Montreal net, and Buffalo's on the board, trailing 3-1 with 37.2 seconds to go in the second.
2: Benson wasn't going to be enough on a Friday night in Buffalo. Montreal Canadiens hold on to a 5-1 victory in Game 2, setting the stage for a Mother's Day special on Sunday at the Bell Centre. a game that will not only be well-watched on Rogers Sportsnet and TVA Sports in the French language because of the Montreal Canadiens, but also because of how many roots the Buffalo Sabres have, especially in Southern Ontario, almost honorary Canadian team status with so many of their season ticket holders from the Golden Horseshoe as well. That series goes north of 5 into 6 and 7 game territory. It'll be double digits average national audience here in Canada, at least in terms of average 15-minute audience. Steve McAllister joins us here on the Sport Market from Gaming News Canada, and I can't resist but go to Mitch Marner, Steve, and ask you for the action that you expect on the former Toronto Maple Leaf the rest of these playoffs. After scoring his fifth career hat trick on a Friday night in Anaheim, Southern California, and his first in the playoffs.
15: I had a couple of thoughts, Tom, getting ready for this interview this morning. One is I'm glad I've got Mitch Marner in my playoff hockey pool.
2: There you go. For real.
15: Yeah. And secondly, just, I think if you're looking at just out for a drive this morning and thinking about some early Conn Smythe Trophy candidates, then, Nathan MacKinnon comes to mind right away with what Colorado's been doing so far. But, yeah, Mitch Marner, 13 points in the playoffs, and including last night's four-point performance. I mean, he's certainly in that Conn Smythe conversation right now, although, you know, I think Vegas has his hands full with Anaheim.
2: How much do you think the Mitch Marner storyline will shape what the Maple Leafs do and what Austin Matthews' camp does with his future with the Toronto Maple Leafs? Because certainly it's got to be a priority for newly appointed general manager John Chayka and for his executive advisor Matt Sundin to ensure that they don't come away with nothing if indeed the plan is for Austin Matthews, AM34, to leave the franchise.
15: Yeah, listen, Tom. If Matthews is going to stay in Toronto and there's a will on both sides for that to happen, then John Chayka's priority is to go out and find a player who can complement Austin Matthews. And it was very obvious this year that when you look at the Leafs season that they weren't able to replace. Not just Mitch Marner's production, but also how complimentary he was to Matthews. Obviously, a very important part of the Leafs' power play, and so that's got to be a priority if Matthews is going to stay. And if you're a Leafs fan, and if the Leafs winning the draft lottery, if they decide to take Gavin McKenna with the first pick. I'm not sure that Gavin McKenna is going to be that guy to come in right away and be that really important, Leon Draisaitl to Connor McDavid. So I think that's Chayka's first priority has to be to keep Matthews, and then number two is find someone who can be that second superstar.
2: We're talking to Steve McAllister of Gaming News Canada, former sports editor of the Globe and Mail, former managing editor of Yahoo Sports Canada, and regular contributor to the Sport Market. What a 24-hour period. What a roller coaster for the Leafs and the Leafs fans from Southern Ontario and across the country. First, a very unusual but a compelling press conference announcement, and then the next day, the Leafs win the draft lottery. Who would have had those two events happening on their bingo cards?
15: I mean, in a crazy season for the Maple Leafs, Tom, it's kind of like the hits just keep on coming. And listen, with regards to the Chayka hiring, there's two trains of thought I have here. One is that, I might have even mentioned this last time I was on your program, is that I'd like to see the Leafs think outside the box a bit. I mean, Chayka certainly, pardon the bad pun, he ticks off that box. And secondly, the NHL is a second chance league. I mean, you look at, we have two coaches that right now, Joel Quenneville in Anaheim and Rick Tocchet in the Philadelphia Flyers who have run afoul of the league in the past. Lots of examples of coaches and executives and others who have lost jobs and found jobs right away. Look at John Tortorella right now with what he's doing in Las Vegas. So it is a second chance league. If you're rooting for John Chayka, you're hoping when he was in Phoenix, he was a young guy who made some mistakes because of his youth, and he's learned from them. And you'll see what happens with him in the general manager's role. And at the same time, I think Matt Sundin is a great buffer, and I obviously that had a large role to play in Keith Pelley bringing Sundin on board.
2: Steve, let's stick with the appointment, but focus on maybe something a little bit different. And it's a focus of mine, given the business of sport background, given the emphasis I place on structure and form following function. To me, I would have preferred to see Keith Pelley obviously emphasize his role as CEO, but to bring on board a president of hockey operations, both as a buffer to help him be the buffer between hockey operations and ownership, but also to provide a bridge, a cross-marketing bridge between the product of the team and the marketing and sales of the team. And I look no further than not only the last Toronto model, where Brendan Shanahan was exactly that, president of hockey operations and a general manager reporting to him, first Dubas and then Treleving. How much of a factor is that for you, especially when we look at the Montreal Canadiens? Jeff Gorton began as executive vice president, hockey operations. Kent Hughes began as general manager. Hughes retains the general manager title. Gorton is now president, hockey operations. I really think that structure, especially for a Canadian-based franchise, is the right one. And not to pile on, but I think that Keith Pelley also could have made his own life a lot less stressful if he was able to take a little bit of a step back as CEO and focus on the business side and the sales side and have the hockey professionals promote the product.
15: Yeah, no, I think that's a fair point, Tom. And Keith Pelley, when he moved into that job at MLSC, he decided to get rid of Brendan Shanahan, made the decision to let Masai Ujiri go. So far there doesn't seem to have been a lot of fallout from the Ujiri decision. But yeah, I agree with you. And I think the one concern I have, if I understand it correctly, Sundin will report to Chayka, and I'm not sure. I can't agree with that move. To your point, Tom, I think, Sundin would have been better placed as a guy who was in a president's position and have Chayka report to him. And you're right, kind of be that guy between Chayka and between Keith Pelley.
2: And I know that Matt's doesn't have that experience either, but I just think it also would have sold better in the marketplace with Sundin as a president, hockey operations, and Chayka as the general manager, knowing that Chayka would in that model report to Sundin.
15: Yeah, and I think, Tom, listen, Sundin brings some certain qualities, right? Like people, when people talk about Lou Lamoriello, you don't very often hear about people lauding Lou's knowledge of talent or the great moves he made as a general manager, and he did that. But when people talk about Lou Lamoriello, they talk about more about the standards he set and the culture he created and the rules that he put in place and doing things a certain way. And I think you don't have to have been the CEO of a company or run a business to put those kinds of principles and morals and values in place. So I think Matt Sundin is quite capable of doing that. And if I remember correctly, when Brendan Shanahan came to Toronto, he had some experience working in the NHL front office on the player operations side, but that's much different than being president of a hockey team.
2: We're talking to Steve McAllister of Gaming News Canada here on the Sport Market on the Sportsnet Radio Network and the Sport Market Radio Network. Television numbers, super solid on both sides of the border for the National Hockey League. We saw the 4 million average national audience, English and French combined, on Rogers Sportsnet and TVA Sports for Game 7 of the Tampa Bay-Montreal series. We've seen terrific numbers coming out of Buffalo and Montreal. South of the border, records are being set. super solid, strong, high watermarks here. What is the explanation? What's the single driver, if you can pin down one, that is giving the NHL one of its best playoff seasons in many years, probably since the last time a Canadian team made the Stanley Cup final that wasn't known as the Edmonton Oilers?
15: It does feel, Tom, like there's definitely been an Olympic bump for the NHL, and that there was so much interest in the U.S. victory over Canada at the Winter Olympics. And I'll also give the U.S. women's team some credit as well for winning the gold medal. That I think hockey is on the radar of a lot more Americans today than it was before the Milan-Cortina Olympics, with casual sports fans. And then I know you're looking for one thing, but I'll just add to it. I thought some great storylines in the first round. The first round is just incredible. You know, like 2 weeks where you have hockey every night. I think there were six of the eight first round series went six games or longer. And then I think you need to give some credit to ESPN and TNT for what they're doing with the quality around the broadcast and some of the personalities that are involved in those broadcasts.
2: Yeah, and that's where I go. You know, rivalry marketing that is supported by the current playoff structure that the NHL has. I know that it's a favorite whipping boy topic of, some players in the league, some general managers in the league, a lot of fans and a lot of media observers. But as we've been saying on this show, the data shows that the current NHL playoff structure is working in terms of TV numbers. It just brings in so many more fans in a first round than the previous formats did. And that, of course, follows along the line of the more listeners or viewers in the first chapter of your story, the more will still be around for the ride at the end of your story.
15: Yeah, I think that's true. And then you, it almost feels, Tom, like there's a bit of lull's not the right word, but there is a bit of where people do take a step back in the second round. But again, I think if you're a hockey fan, you look right now, I think Minnesota getting in the second round is a good thing for the league and for players like Kaprizov and Quinn Hughes and for fans to see those guys. And I think what Colorado's done so far, going undefeated in the playoffs, they're my Stanley Cup favorite. That's a great story to watch. And I think now the Carolina Hurricanes, they're on people's radar for what they're doing. Also going 6-0 so far, and on their way to making very quick work of Philadelphia. So there are some good storylines. There are obviously some great players still involved in the playoffs. And yeah, the Buffalo, certainly for Canadians, the Buffalo-Montreal series is must-watch television.
2: Another factor that makes this sort of more of a two-year phenomenon, or at least an 18-month phenomenon, than just 1 year, you mentioned the Olympics in Milano-Cortina. Absolutely agree with you. But the Four Nations face-off a year and a half ago, that began a love affair with a lot of casual fans that became much more engaged as hockey fans, especially south of the border. And of course, here in Canada, the gold medal meant a lot.
15: Yeah, absolutely. I also wonder too, Tom, if we're in a situation right now where the NBA, and again, I'll admit, I don't watch a lot of NBA basketball on television. I don't follow a lot of the coverage, but it does feel like maybe right now the NBA isn't quite as popular, or the NHL has gained popularity and is giving the NBA a run for its money right now in the U.S. But I think it's certainly proven, and this is something you and I have talked about, I think for 15 years now on the sport market, is that just how relevant and important international hockey is to growing the game in North America. And the Four Nations Cup and the 2026 Winter Olympics are exhibit A and B of that.
2: Absolutely no question. Last one for you. We got about 60 seconds. Are you feeling the buzz of the FIFA 2026 World Cup? Has it hit Toronto yet with the six matches upcoming, seven matches upcoming at BC Place in Vancouver? Are you feeling it, or are you still waiting for that a tsunami of interest to hit you?
15: Yeah, it hasn't hit me yet, Tom. And again, I think it's someone, you know, who still spends a big chunk of his life as a journalist. So, you know, you tend to be a little bit objective about this. And I think for me, I'm more focused on some of the errors that FIFA has made, you know, like Gianni Infantino handing out a phony peace prize to Donald Trump. The reports issued, I think last week out of Vancouver, that Infantino was looking for police escorts and special driving privileges around Vancouver. There's been some controversy in Toronto around the fan fest and you know, talking about potentially charging people to attend the fan fest. So, you know, there's been a fair bit of negative publicity. I think just like the Olympics, though, Tom, like once the game starts, once you have that opening, that first touch of the ball, especially with the Canada-Bosnia game, I think, you know, all that will be forgotten and the focus will be on the soccer. But this feels awful lot like a run-up to an Olympic Games right now.
2: Yeah, and you do a mega event like the Olympics, you do a mega event like the FIFA World Cup. All the negatives are on full display, all the controversies. What would one of those mega events be without a construction delay, budget overrun, or other controversy? We're seeing that play off. But I agree with you, and that's why we said earlier this hour, if Canada does really well, it's going to make this very memorable and make it worth it financially.
15: Yeah, at the same time, you and I both saw in 2010 at the Vancouver Olympics, once Canada won that the first gold medal, I think it was Mikhail Kingsbury. I hope I've got it right. But once all those medals started happening and there yeah. was that wave of nationalism that I don't think you and I have seen in our lifetime as Canadians, all the other stuff, you know, the unfortunate accident involving the Georgian Luger and some of the, you know, the lack of snow in the early days and all those problems, all those that they went away. It was all focused on the competition. And I think it's a pretty safe bet it'll be the same scenario as what happens with the FIFA World Cup.
2: Steve, love having you on. Thanks so much for doing this. Have a terrific weekend. Say hi to Jules. Wish her a happy Mother's Day for tomorrow.
15: Thanks, Tom, and happy Mother's Day to Tanya and all the mothers among your audience.
2: Okay, sounds good. He is Steve McAllister of Gaming News Canada, former sports editor of Globe and Mail, former managing editor of Yahoo Sports Canada. Are Bulls and Bears the week's biggest winners and losers in the business of sport? That's next, right here on The Sport Mark.
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24: Final 5 seconds. Pritchard's three off the mark. Rebound goes to Tyrese Maxey. And for the first time in franchise history, the Philadelphia 76ers have come back from 3-1 down. They take out the number 2 seed in the East. And the process is moving on to the second round.
2: Definitely shaking things up in the association. That game 7, which was the most watched first round game 7 in NBA history, with 11 million average national audience of Americans to see the Celtics lose to the Philadelphia 76ers despite having home court advantage in that game 7. And of course, that had a terrific lead in, which is silver on the podium funded by Alpine Credits. 19.6 million average national audience on NBC for the 152nd running of the Kentucky Derby, the most watched since 1989. But big history, of course, on a Friday night in Toronto. The WNBA is now officially here. The Toronto Tempo become the first Canadian-based WNBA franchise. They lose their franchise opener. They lose their home opener, but certainly a lot of growth and development to come. And then you just wonder what the future holds for other Canadian franchises and how much that does for the business of women's sport here in Canada. If you're a sports fan looking for an unforgettable trip, you've got to get yourself connected to sports travel expert Neil Chark from Uniglobe Carefree Travel. 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
13: It's time for the Bulls and Bears of sports business. Winners and losers in the business of sports. The fast rising stocks and the ones who've fallen.
2: In the dictionary, beside win-win proposition, you've got the heightening, the elevating of the salary cap. It's good for the teams in terms of being able to attract more talent and fit it under a bigger pie, but it is also good for the PA, for the players themselves, with hockey-related revenues increasing, showing that things are good in the world of sport for the National Hockey League. And the announcement, which was fully expected, it was made official this week. The salary cap for next year will go from the high 90s to $104 million U.S. dollars. Within the next 3 playing seasons, you're seeing an overall growth of $30 million to the salary cap. Not only that is big news for the cap, but the floor rising to $77 million, $20 million for max individual salary. Again, that's a bull market for the National Hockey League. It's a bull market for the PA and for star players in the league. And you're going to see average annual salaries skyrocket in these next couple of years. And it is the biggest percentage growth over a 3-year period in the history of the salary cap. The question for you, Zach Clark, in the producer's chair, what's the impact on the seven Canadian-based franchises? Keeping in mind that for the most part, Canadian-based franchises play to the salary cap. All of them in the current deal are within $2 to $3 million of the salary cap, with the exception of the Calgary Flames, who are $9-10 million south of the salary cap. Is there any thought on your mind, in your mind, that going forward, this might put pressure on smaller market Canadian franchises like the Winnipeg Jets, like the Ottawa Senators? Or is hockey that strong at the community level, at the business level in this country, that hockey ops should be able to be maxed out?
6: No, I agree with you, Tom. I think that it does provide a little bit of pressure. And what it now means is we're going to enter an era of hockey where the teams that have the most consistent success are the teams with the best ability to manage the cap. And we're seeing that even to relate it here to Vancouver, where you've heard a lot of rumors about getting a cap expert as the new general manager in Evan Gold, simply because being able to manage and extract the absolute maximum value is going to be huge. And the other ramification is that it is severely, severely going to continue to change our perception of contracts, and even contracts that are, you know, right now considered extremely bad contracts, like Jonathan Huberdeau in Calgary or Elias Pettersson here in Vancouver, aren't going to look as bad in a couple years when they're a significantly less percentage of the cap than they are right now. And likewise, the smart GMs that are inking up their players to long-term contracts right now are going to look great. So what it's going to do is it's going to launch an era of just hugely risky contracts of rookie players getting signed to long-term deals, because the potential value when the cap goes up is that much more. But obviously, if they don't pan out, then that is the risk and reward. So I think we're going to enter an era of some riskier NHL contracts, but I think that makes it really exciting for both the players and fans alike.
2: You know, when you look at the Canadian-based franchises, even a small Canadian market like Winnipeg is the equivalent of a mid-sized to large U.S. market. The Winnipeg Jets, in a market one-seventh the size of Atlanta, are tripling what the sponsorships was. The seat revenues are quadruple what they were with the old Atlanta Thrashers. It's almost as if there's no such thing as a small Canadian market when you look overall at the National Hockey League. Hockey economics are really strong in this marketplace. That's why I always say, if you're going to put another franchise in Canada, actually a second team in Toronto is as safe a business bet as any. That's what's going to be interesting, is do the Montreal Canadiens, as an example, and I fully expect them, they've been playing to the cap this year. They're going to continue to play to the cap, and they're going to be snuggled in even with the increased cap. You know that Toronto, from a fan's point of view, they've got to spend to the cap. They make too much money. Most Canadian teams can't sell not spending to the cap when it comes to their season ticket holders.
6: Well, the thing is with Canadian fans is, if I was to use one word to describe it, it's kind of rabid. You know, Canadian fans really, really care about their teams. And when you care about your team, you desperately want to see them doing well. And of course, spending to the cap is conducive to doing well. And you're right, these teams are going to have to be really careful. I love the example of Montreal there, Tom, because that's a team that I think right now is in a good situation. But boy, are they going to have to be careful. They've got a lot of their best players still on rookie contracts, ELCs, that are going to be commanding huge top dollar, and finding a way to kind of keep the gang together while remaining competitive, it's going to require a lot of restructuring, perhaps even some roster movement. And it kind of harkens back to my point of, it's going to be the teams that manage the cap the best that are the most competitive. But as you said, especially in a Canadian market, you don't have the luxury of being able to spend near the cap floor for a couple years, unless maybe you're in the thick of a rebuild like Vancouver or Calgary. But you're right, those other teams, you've got the fan pressure and the pressure to stay competitive that's going to keep you spending top dollar.
2: Again, hockey is a bull market overall right now. It's a bull market in Canada. The salary cap going up to $104 million next year, $30 million growth over the next three seasons, $20 million max individual contract, and a $77 million U.S. floor. That is our bull market this week. That's the biggest winner in the business of sport, the NHL and the PA, the owners and the players. When it comes to the Bears of the Week, and it's not an all bad news proposition, it's the American League. I never remember seeing something more than a month into the season like what we're seeing right now in the American League, where the only teams above 500 are the Pinstripes, the New York Yankees, and the Tampa Bay Rays. One of them, big payroll, big market, big Apple. The other one, austerity plan, money ball type economics, the Tampa Bay Rays. Can you believe it, Zach Clark, that every other team in the American League, including the Toronto Blue Jays, is below 500?
6: It is truly unfathomable that, as you say, in the AL East, it's just the Rays and Yankees, and the AL as a whole, four teams are above 500, 11 are below it. I mean, that's truly, I don't want to use the word pathetic, it feels a bit harsh, but it is almost like the parody that we're seeing in the NHL, where the Eastern Conference is just so infinitely stronger than the West, and we're seeing that now in the MLB, although it's interesting because the MLB is a league that usually has a pretty well-balanced conference between the AL and the NL, but this year is just topsy-turvy. And of course, we are still at the fairly early part of the season. There's lots of teams, you know, right below 500. The Mariners, one game. The Tigers and Royals, three games. The Blue Jays, four games. So, you know, those are teams that can turn their records around. But right now, I don't think that anyone in their right mind would have told you that only four teams in the entire American League would have been fighting for 500 at this point in the season. It's just unthinkable.
2: And only two in the American League. Of course, that could very well be the top two coming into the postseason. And then the Toronto Blue Jays would be vying for a second wild card. Now, you always look at when a team is mired in inconsistency, you look at a game that might turn things around. And I'm not saying we'll have to see. But last night was one of those kinds of games where Dylan Cease got 10 strikeouts, a 5-hit shutout over 7 innings. Hoffman came in, gave up 1 hit, no runs. Barlin came in to close out the game. That's a big win because it could have easily gone the other way with just 2 runs scored. But the way Cease was pitching, it puts it in the W column. That could be with 2 more games against the Los Angeles Angels. It could be the game that helps turn things around. They don't have much more wiggle room if they're going to be serious about qualifying for the postseason.
6: Absolutely, Tom. Couldn't agree more. Sports, especially team sports, are sports of momentum and sports of, you know, when players are starting to feel it, you can really string things together. And you're right. It's exactly what you need is a turning point. And I think that if they're able to string some things together, considering how weak the AL East and indeed the entire American League is right now, the door is still wide open despite a bad Blue Jays start. And I think that that's the one thing that the Blue Jays can look at in their season and still be thankful for is that, you know what, you've come this far, you haven't had a great start, and yet you're still right in the thick of things due to the weakness of the competition. So the Blue Jays, they just need to string something together and they'll be great. Just quickly on the topic of some great starting pitching, I just wanted to shout out a bunch of pitching records that were broken over this past couple of days by Jacob Mizorowski, who set all of the like fastest pitches thrown by a starting pitcher. He now holds 1 through 7.
2: Wow.
6: Absolutely incredible. Consistently throwing for above 103. Just unheard of from a starting pitcher. And we're starting to see just the baseball get better and better and better. And boy, I feel bad for these hitters. You don't even get to see the ball before it's in the catcher's mitt.
2: He's Zach Clark. I'm Tom Manick. We're both happy to have you along for the ride. We're going to dig a little bit deeper on why structure matters, especially in the Canadian market when it comes to organizing hockey operations within the overall structure. We'll get into that next, right here on The Sport Market.
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12: Imagine you've had a few drinks and think it's okay to drive. 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
2: A lot of business of hockey news, a lot of tongues wagging in Toronto this week, not only as a result of the press conference that announces John Chayka and Matt Sundin as the 1-2 punch atop hockey operations with Maple Leaf Sports and Entertainment and the Toronto Maple Leafs in particular. But then 24 hours later, the draft lottery is won by those same Toronto Maple Leafs. And it's a proposition the day before that people just didn't even have their heads around that it would be something possible. But sure enough, the Leafs do the Austin Matthews thing and wind up getting the number one overall pick. And it's a big deal from a business point of view. As Ken Richardson of Pastime Sports and Games mentioned in the opening national hour, it sets up so many opportunities when an original six franchise has a number one pick. We saw it with Connor Bedard and the jersey sales, trading card value. The general hype and buzz is absolutely over the top. The discussions this week in the business of hockey included the decision to bring on board John Chayka and then Matt Sundin as an executive advisory role. I'm not going to go where others have gone all week, but I will go with structure. And I do believe that structure matters, especially in a Canadian market, especially in the biggest Canadian market of Toronto. And what I mean by structure is, how do you best structure your hockey product, your hockey operations, in the overall context of a corporate structure like Maple Leaf Sports and Entertainment, where you have joint marketing, joint sales, joint broadcast, you have all the shared centralized services, and then you've got the hockey operations, the basketball operations, the soccer operations, the football operations with the Toronto Argonauts, and more. To me, the right structure for MLSE and for Keith Pelley, quite frankly, because it's a massive job. It is a big job, and it is heading the biggest sports and entertainment company in the country. I think Keith adds extra work to himself by holding on to CEO and not having a president hockey operations like he had with, or like was there with, Brendan Shanahan beforehand, and like the Montreal Canadiens deploy with Jeff Gorton as president hockey operations, Kent Hughes as general manager. So that's where I would weigh in, and it's done. But the next time the Maple Leafs go through something like this, or any Canadian-based franchise goes through it, really look at the advantages of a president hockey operations and a general manager reporting to that president hockey operations. It winds up being a buffer, especially because in some ownerships, they can't help but get involved into sometimes the minutiae, the operation side of things. This provides a buffer. Jeff Gorton provides that buffer to Jeff Molson, the owner of the Montreal Canadiens. Kent Hughes reports to Gorton. And I do think that you could have even better sold Matt Sundin as president hockey operations, serving as the buffer and bridge to Keith Pelley and by extension ownership, and then have John Chayka as the general manager. Again, it's all done, but I really advocate for that structure, especially for your Canadian-based team where there's so much attention and it helps to separate the business ops from the hockey ops. Bottom line, we're going to close out this hour with a lighter topic, a lighter side take on the business of sport.
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14: The Padres and Diamondbacks split a two-game weekend series in Mexico City at Mile and a Half High Stadium. They're always very specific with the teams they send down there. Like American sports think the only states Mexicans have ever heard of are California, Arizona, and Texas. The U.S. is the one confused by geography, that he can't even find the Gulf of Mexico on a map anymore. And remember Yasiel Puig played for the Dodgers mid-last decade? He signed with the Toronto Maple Leafs of the Canadian Baseball League. I didn't know you could do that, just name your professional team after another famous team. Kind of confusing. The Leafs haven't won a championship since 2007, so it's been a while. Still 40 years more recently than the hockey team. And Kenley Jensen, back-to-back walk-off home run losses. The Detroit Tigers celebrating 40 years of relievers destroying dreams.
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0: ear as they climb the stairs onto a plane. It's set to now take them to the Saguenay-Bagotville Airport, more than 2 hours outside Quebec City. Passengers leaving is not the end of the story for the cruise ship at the center of the outbreak. The World Health Organization's Dr. Diana Rojas Alvarez, the health operations lead in Tenerife, says a few dozen crew members will remain on board the ship.
1: Approximately 30 members of the crew will continue in the cruise ship up to the Netherlands, accompanied by a medical team.
0: But that won't happen until all the passengers are off, and the disembarking process is expected to continue through tomorrow. Members of Quebec's leftist Sovereigntist Party have endorsed limiting rent increases to the rate of inflation. Delegates at Quebec Solidaire's weekend convention argue an inflation-linked cap would better balance tenant protections and housing stability. Housing affordability has been a major political issue right across Canada as rents continue rising in many cities. The North has an outsized presence on the list of infrastructure proposals referred to the Federal Major Projects Office so far. At the same time, Ottawa has announced $35 billion in northern military investments. Paul Gruner's the head of the business arm of the Kleecho Nation in the Northwest Territories. He says it'll be vital to meet the labor demand by building up skills among locals currently underrepresented in the workforce.
2: All of us as Canadians succeed if we have healthy, successful Indigenous communities and corporations. It's money well spent to ensure that we've got a viable future here. Nobody wins or succeeds if we've got Southern companies coming in doing all of the work and you've got local communities and Indigenous groups that are going broke.
0: Three of the 15 projects are in the Northwest Territories. The other two are in Nunavut. On the anniversary of Pope Leo's introduction to the world, American Catholics are enjoying something of a boom in membership. And as ABC's Melissa Adan explains, many Catholics call it the Leo effect.
3: 1 year ago this weekend, the first American pope was elected. Within his first year, the 70-year-old pontiff making strides, visiting Turkey and Lebanon for his first papal trip in the fall. Then in the spring, he headed to Monaco. From New York City to Los Angeles, dioceses across the country this year reporting doubling or even tripling their average number of new Catholics.
4: I think there's a little bit of the Leo effect.
3: The Los Angeles diocese welcomed more than 8,000 new Catholics for Easter this year. They are projected to more than triple the amount of new converts from last year.
0: Much of it's driven by young people, not just in the U.S., but also in Africa, the fastest growing region of the Catholic Church worldwide. This is the Canadian Press. In sports, the Montreal Canadiens are at home to the Buffalo Sabres, continuing their second-round NHL playoff series. Habs tied the best-of-seven affair at one game apiece with Friday night's 5-1 victory. The Ottawa Charge can book its ticket to the Walter Cup with a home win over the Boston Fleet. The Charge leads the best-of-five PWHL semifinal series 2-1. This afternoon, the Toronto Blue Jays are looking to complete a three-game sweep of the Los Angeles Angels. Spencer Miles gets the ball for Toronto. And CFL training camps open today with veterans reporting. All nine teams staged rookie camps last week. The 2025 season begins June 4th with the Montreal Alouettes visiting the Hamilton Tiger Cats. The Halifax Thunderbirds can make the National Lacrosse League's championship series an all-Canadian affair. Halifax hosts the Georgia Swarm in the third and deciding game of their semifinal series. Toronto advanced yesterday with a win over the San Diego Seals. From the Canadian Press, I'm Jason White.
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1: The Vancouver Whitecaps FC already making the big push for their next home game at BC Place, which is not until August because of a little tournament called the FIFA 2026 World Cup. 7 matches in Vancouver, 6 matches in Toronto, total of 13, bringing Canada into a co-hosting role with the United States and Mexico. It's the biggest World Cup ever, but it hasn't really hit yet. And you wonder about it as a context for a solution for the Whitecaps. Is that the happy ending here for Whitecaps fans? The fact that they get both the thrill and opportunity to see the world welcome to Vancouver, and they see a solution that keeps the Vancouver Whitecaps FC on the West Coast. And I've said over these past few weeks that this relocation fear or relocation threat or relocation scenario is one of the most bizarre, if not the most bizarre, that I've ever seen in the business of sport. This is a team that's at the height of its popularity in the market. It's in the middle of two of the best seasons in franchise history, on and off the pitch. It's all those things. And it's in a big soccer market. It is in a big media market. Second largest English language speaking market in the country. Third largest market overall. It has greater history, professional soccer history, than even Toronto and Montreal, two bigger markets. And that's largely because of the Whitecaps name, the Whitecaps brand, going all the way back to the North American Soccer League in the 1970s. It just is unfathomable to me that MLS would want to lose without exhaustive efforts. Not Gary Bettman-like 15 years of protecting Glendale, Arizona, and the Arizona Coyotes. I'm not suggesting that that's in the cards, but more than a year and a half. Give it every opportunity to stay in Vancouver. Because it gives you a Pacific Gateway city. It gives you the three biggest markets in the country. It gives you all those things. Instead, we're hearing about losses that are much larger than what the Whitecaps have put out there into the marketplace directly or indirectly before. You're talking about a group in Vegas that wants to move the Whitecaps to Las Vegas. There's a Vancouver group that appears to be forming, but there's no names attached to that yet. And I'll tell you, it just shows you how far advanced the downside of this is, the future of the Whitecaps being outside of Vancouver. It's a lot more advanced than the solutions, or at least the options, to keep the franchise here. I'm not saying that that white knight, that hero, whether it's Ryan Reynolds or whomever, comes on the scene and leads a group that keeps the franchise here. I'm not saying that that doesn't happen. But so many of the indicators between the lines show that there's as many forces taking the Whitecaps out of the market as there are, if not much more, than keeping them in the market. Now, all it takes is one. All it takes is one. It's also a big week on the business of hockey side of things with the Vancouver Canucks, who appear to be days away from announcing their new head of hockey operations. And as we said when we discussed the Toronto Maple Leafs scenario, I do believe structure matters. And I would personally and professionally, as a sport business geek, be disappointed if Ryan Johnson does not get the nod as head of hockey operations, whether it's general manager or president hockey operations or you name it. But that doesn't appear to be 100% certain at this stage of the game. It might be very well 50-50. And the ownership family continues to debate which way they want to go on this side of things. It will be a very important decision that will frame the next 10 years, the next at least 5 to 10 years of the franchise's history. John Festinger joins us here on the Sport Market, regular contributor, former executive vice president, business operations for Canucks Sports and Entertainment. John, the rumor windmill is that the Canucks are close, but there's no firm commitment to Johnson or Gold of the Boston Bruins. They seem to be the two last men standing. Where do you see this thing going? Where would you recommend the Aquilini family go in terms of structure and titling?
0: Well, you know, I tend to agree with you that there has to be a head who is in charge of everything. My guess is that they will bring in a new face, because Ryan Johnson's already in the organization, and I think they'll do what they have to do to keep him in the organization. So my guess is that they will look for a twofer, try and keep Ryan here. He ends up being a very good backup plan, but bring in somebody new. And if it's Gold, you know, that seems reasonable to me, and maybe even a very good choice. So as long as they get the structure right, that's the key. And I believe that's what you're saying, Tom. It's less about the individuals and more about getting structure right. So let's hope they do that.
1: You know, I just to clarify, I think it's a bit of both, in that I do think the choice of the individual is important no matter what structure is utilized. I personally, and this is just my personal bias, when I compare what Johnson brings to the table, what Gold brings to the table, there's not a lot of difference between the two of them. They both have AHL credentials. They both have leadership there as assistant general managers. So I would lean towards giving the incumbent, or at least one of the incumbent AGMs, the first opportunity to promote, then bring someone in from outside. But it doesn't feel like that's certain to be the case.
0: And I would lean the other way. I would lean towards Gold. I would lean towards bringing somebody in from the outside, because obviously there is a fresh start that is required here. And even though Ryan Johnson hasn't been, you know, has been largely in Abbotsford, he is part of the old structure. And as I said, you don't have to lose him. So if it were me, I'm bringing in somebody new. And I think that's what the fans would want to see after the continuous failure, really, of the last 15 years.
1: John Festinger joins us here on the Sport Market, where we've got an action-packed hour for you. We're going to have a couple of rounds, a couple of segments of buy and sell presented by Pastime Sports and Games. We're also going to throw you the Sport Market pitch presented by Chambers Plan Employee Benefits. That is all coming your way this hour. Before we set the stage for that, just a couple of thoughts from you on the Whitecaps file, John Festinger. There's a lot more arrows pointing outbound for the Whitecaps, including the fact that Grant Gustafson is explicit in terms of the fact that he is he has set submitted a bid for the Whitecaps to be purchased and relocated to Las Vegas, Nevada. But there's some hope around a mystery Vancouver-based group that appears to be forming. But what's interesting to me and almost, well, it's very atypical, that group has reached out to the provincial government as the first point of contact, as opposed to reaching out to the Whitecaps. I might be wrong on that, but that's my indication, given Ravi Kalyan's comments. Now, that would be an unusual twist, but at least there's an opportunity of some kind of solution here. Without a group forming, time will run out pretty fast, you'd think.
0: Yeah, so I think there's a number of things that go in different directions. First of all, the ownership of the Whitecaps is led by somebody who is a Vancouverite, and strongly a Vancouverite, from what I understand. So there is going to be a preference, I would think, to stay in Vancouver, all things being equal. That's one card that gets played a certain way, we would all hope. Secondly, it's obviously very good news that a group is being formed. Unfortunately, I really agree with you that, if it's going through the government, there's two different, issues with that. One issue is this group being formed and going through the government because they want government support, or a government backstop or a government guarantee, given the amount it will cost to get the Whitecaps? Or is it they just want to know they have government support and they'll get BC Lottery support and other support that we've talked about in terms of the Whitecaps possibly getting? So we don't know what the story is there. But the real key is putting my first point and my second point together is the current ownership of the Whitecaps, do they know who this group is? Has this group come to them? Has this group explained, what they have, allowed themselves to be vetted, entered into discussions, proven what they can do for Vancouver and what the financial assets they have in order to buy the team? So I worry, just like you do, Tom, that this could be too little too late, although I hope it isn't. So all I can hope is that the team is going directly to Whitecaps ownership as well as the provincial government, because if they're not, they're making a pretty bad mistake in my view.
1: 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And then again later this hour, it's the Sport Market Pitch presented by Chambers Plan Employee Benefits. That and a lot more right here as we continue to rate and debate the bulls and bears of sport business on the Sport Market.
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1: 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Our panel is comprised of John Festinger, former Executive Vice President of Business Operations, Canucks Sports and Entertainment from Chandler Fogden Lyman and UBC Law School, Aziz Rajwani from the UBC Sauder School of Business, Langara College School of Management, and also Langara College School of Management, sorry about that, Nico Cephalis, our junior sport business correspondent, and Zach Clark in the producer's chair. Beginning with you, John Festinger, who makes it back into the playoffs and who reaches contender status, Stanley Cup contender status first, the Vancouver Canucks or the Toronto Maple Leafs, who are both either having just appointed new GMs or about to appoint new GM?
0: Are you saying playoff status or contender status?
1: I'm saying both. I know they're two different things. Who do you think gets to the playoffs first? Who gets the contender status first? And it might be the same. It might be two different.
0: I think playoff status, the Canucks will be first. Contender status, the Leafs will be first after a change in senior management from where they are now.
1: Aziz Rajwani, what are you buying?
11: I have to go with the Leafs on both counts. Obviously, they've got a number one center in Austin Matthews, although collectively the fan base in Vancouver has heard about an Austin Matthews possible trade. Is it possible to get Austin Matthews for the number three draft pick, et cetera, which to me is ludicrous. But I think Toronto has a better chance because they've already got a few players, Nylander, et cetera, that are top players. And Austin Matthews, depends how he comes back from the injury, but I think they're better suited to become both contenders and to be in the playoffs earlier than the Canucks. The Canucks are going to have to be a little bit more drawn out. I'd earlier said that if they had gotten the number one overall pick, it's quite possible they could be a 3+1, so 4 years technically from today, the fourth season. But now with the number three pick, although you never know how picks materialize and develop, that I would say is now more likely to be 5 years plus.
1: Yeah, and they might still get their guy, depending on how things fall with the San Jose Sharks and the Leafs ahead of them. Zach Clark in the producer's chair and also the host of Prospect Central here on Sportsnet Radio. What are you buying?
8: I think that I'm going to have to buy that the Leafs will certainly be the next playoff team. I mean, obviously, this is a team that for the last several years has been expected to be a playoff team. And honestly, coming into this season, the expectations weren't that different until, obviously, things didn't go the way they were intended to. And the Leafs end up getting the first overall pick. But I think you throw Gavin McKenna right into the mix and they could be a playoff team as soon as next year. Now, I agree with John that there is a big difference between a playoff team and a contending team. But I think the next playoff team undoubtedly Toronto. As for contention for a Stanley Cup, I don't think either of those teams are going to be in that conversation anytime soon.
1: Nico Cefalas, our junior sport business correspondent. We talk Bulls and Bears. He talks Cavs and Cubs. Your take?
12: I don't see Vancouver making the playoffs in the next 5 years. So for me, it's got to be the Leafs. Contender-wise, I mean, I have to agree with Zach. I really don't see either team really making that conference final. Maybe the Leafs do. Personally, the Canucks for me, though, I just don't see a path where in the next 8 years where we're maybe Stanley Cup champs.
1: Wow. That is, even coming from our junior sport business correspondent, that is generational. That will require a lot of patience by Canucks fans. Round two of Buy and Sell, presented by Pastime Sports and Games. Start with you, Zach Clark, in the producer's chair. Colorado, Carolina. Can anyone stop one or both of them and win the Stanley Cup this year? Or do you see that exactly being the Stanley Cup final, the Avalanche and the Hurricanes? Almost a natural disaster matchup.
8: I absolutely do see that as the Stanley Cup Finals. I think those are the two best teams from each of those conferences. I think those are the teams that should be the Stanley Cup Final. What I'm really intrigued, if that does end up being the Stanley Cup Final, is what's more important to winning a Stanley Cup? Top-end talent or elite depth? Because Carolina, they can roll three lines that all can score as well as each other. But if you were to rate the 10 best players in that series, how many names do you get before you list anyone on Carolina? You know, Colorado has that star power. So I think it would be a really interesting matchup of two teams that play very differently, are built very differently, and yet are both absolutely elite teams.
1: Aziz Rajwani of UBC Sauder School of Business, Langara College School of Management.
11: I think I like the fact that there are two states involved that are both seas, Carolina and Colorado. But I'm hoping and wishing and praying, mind you, how likely it is, who knows, but it's Canadien versus Colorado is what I'd really, really like to see. I mean, obviously, it'd be great for Canadian sports fans, and who knows? I know it is not probabilistic, but could it possibly be that the Canadians were the last team to win in 93 and they're the first team to break the Canadian curse? That's what I've got my fingers crossed for with my Monopoly money. But my real money, though, obviously Carolina and Colorado, Avalanche rather, are in there, and I think Colorado ultimately wins. But my fingers are crossed that it'll be Les Canadiens.
1: I was at the last game in 1993, the Stanley Cup win, the last time by a Canadian franchise, spring of 1993. If you would have told me back then, walking on St. Catherine Street, leaving the old Montreal Forum, that it would be 33 years plus, I would have told you you're crazy. But that's exactly where we are. Nico Cefalas, a junior sport business correspondent, can anybody touch Colorado or Carolina? Is that your Stanley Cup final matchup?
12: You know, a few weeks ago, I said the Ducks were going to make the Stanley Cup finals. I still kind of believe that, but I believe the West Coast is much more open than the Eastern Conference. Carolina's been terrorizing everybody, and I think they're going to go Stanley Cup. Western Conference could be between the Las Vegas Golden Knights. It's in the air for me.
1: That is our first couple of rounds of Buy and Sell, presented by Pastime Sports and Games. We'll have more, including whether the Blue Jays can turn their season around. And also, the number one pick. Who do the Canucks go with? We'll rely heavily there on the host of Prospect Central here on Sportsnet Radio, Zach Clark. That and a lot more as we continue to rate and debate the Bulls and Bears of sport business here on The Sport Market.
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1: 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Our panel includes Zach Clark in the producer's chair, Nico Safalis, our junior sport business correspondent, and Aziz Rajwani of the UBC Sauder School of Business and the Langara College School of Management. A big shout out and thank you to John Festinger, who weighed in over the last hour of the show and is with some outside commitments now the rest of the way, which puts all the pressure on our junior sport business correspondent. All kinds of talk, Nico Safalis, about the Canucks falling to number 3. But there's some who believe that they might still get their man, so to speak. Who do you think the Canucks take with the number 3 pick? And do you think they're going to hold on to it for dear life? Or is a possibility of a trade? What are you thinking? What are you buying?
12: We're gonna hold on to it. And I believe we're going to go for a forward. We have a great decor in a way. After losing Quinn Hughes, that was a big hit to our decor, but overall, Stenberg, Malhotra, there's a lot of great players in that draft forward-wise. It just comes down to details and which ones we want to pick for our team that will work the best.
1: Zach Clark is not only producer of The Sport Market, he's also the host of Prospect Central here on Sportsnet Radio. What are you buying when it comes to what the Canucks ultimately do with their top selection, which is currently number 3?
8: Well, I'll take one option off the table right now, and that's trading. I firmly believe that the Canucks are going to stand pat at third overall. Trading up just does not make sense. The cost is too high. You just can't get that done. And trading down just feels like it would be the wrong maneuver when there's players that the Canucks absolutely love at third overall. I think that Nico mentioned the name that the Canucks are going to try to go for right there, which is Caleb Malhotra. That is assuming that McKenna and Stenberg go first and second. If either one of those guys is available, the Canucks will snag them for sure. But assuming that those are the number one and two, as per most draft boards, then I think it's very likely we see Caleb Malhotra. The one kind of other guy that could be a name in there is Chase Reed, who's likely to be the number one defenseman taken in this draft. However, again, to agree with our junior sports correspondent to my right here, I don't think the Canucks need as much help on the back end as they do up front. You look at their forward pieces, and they have a great prospect in Braden Coutts, who, by the way, has been lighting up the WHL, had 2 points in the finals last night, in fact. But you got to add more than just him. It's not one prospect that makes a team. You need a few. And I think a guy like Caleb Malhotra would execute that perfectly. Last point on this, Tom, you've brought this up several times this show. Culture. It's so, so important. You've got a guy like Braden Coutts who leads by example night in, night out. From everything we've seen by Caleb Malhotra, he's exactly the same kind of guy who leads by, with his work ethic amongst everything else. So I think the Canucks, if they picked him, would be well on their way to starting this rebuild super well. And I'll just give a quick shout out that if anyone wants to hear a little bit more on this, I talked about it in depth on the next episode of Prospect Central tonight after the playoff games on Sportsnet 650.
1: Aziz Rajwani, what are you buying?
11: Yeah, actually, Zach summarized everything I said. I thought he might leave Chase Reed for me to pick up on, but he picked that towards the end. So obviously, I think they keep the number three pick. There's no trade involved here. Unless they can do something miraculous, I really don't see it. And it's quite possible that the number three pick lands in their lap just the way they kind of wanted it to. Just like, you know, Quinn Hughes landed in their lap back in, what was it? Was it 2018, if memory serves me correctly? But in this particular case, they're either going for Malhotra or they're going for Chase Reed as a defenseman, because those are their two key needs. I think the center is a position they need more. So I think I'd tilt more towards Malhotra being there at number three, if everything goes according to plan and the top two are selected already. But it'll be interesting to see. And, you know, I mean, obviously, you know, you've got the Lucky brand. It's a brand of jeans and it's a brand of bars, I think, in the United States as well. But Canucks, definitely the unlucky brand, has proven to be the case so far in their history.
1: No question that this is a case, in my view, of holding on to the number three pick, not trading down, and also basically going with the best available player, whether it's a forward or a defenseman. Go with best available player. Last round of buy and sell presented by Pastime Sports and Games. Toronto Blue Jays off to a disappointing start. So is almost everybody else in the American League, except for the New York Yankees and the Tampa Bay Rays from the American League East. The Jays aren't that far behind when you look at how poor most of the other markets have started. So there's still an opportunity. And it leads me to ask, beginning with Nico Cephalos, are you buying that the Toronto Blue Jays can turn their season around and have a happier 50th anniversary celebration that they and the Seattle Mariners are having together in their 50th anniversary as expansion cousins?
12: Absolutely. It's kind of been up and down. We beat a team big, then we lose the next game. But what we can't do is lose three straight to the Rays and expect Boston and the Orioles to not be coming up our bums. But after all that, I'm going to have to say the Jays need to keep consistency, because that's what we don't have right now.
1: He's Nico Cephalos. Big shout out and thank you to him. Also to Zach Clark in the producer's chair, to Aziz Rajwani, and to John Festinger as well. Those are our buy and sell contributions for this edition of the Sport Market. Next up, we're going to throw you a pitch And it's taking another playbook, which we've done before, another page from the playbook of the National Football League when it comes to destination television, appointment radio. We'll get into that with the Sport Market Pitch presented by Chambers Plan Employee Benefits next, right here on the Sport Market.
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20: Jack Eichel again. Eichel to the left, Pound into the middle. Theodore, extra pass. Marner hands it into the goal. What a finish. 3 points for Mitch Marner. A 4-0 lead for the Knights. What passing by Vegas. And what a game for Mitch Marner.
1: Mitch Marner winds up getting 5 points, 3 goals. 2 assists to lead the Vegas Golden Knights to a 2-1 series lead over the Anaheim Ducks on a Friday night at the Pond in SoCal. It's time for us to check in on this pitch.
18: We're throwing you the Sport Market Pitch.
21: Yeah.
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1: We've talked about it a lot. It's the NFL playbook when it comes to business development, increasing value, driving revenues, and maintaining the strongest sense of fan engagement of any of the major North American leagues. And that's as measured by television numbers. It's measured by social media traction. It's measured by merchandise sales, authentic apparel, and more. And that's why it's not a surprise that we go back to that playbook of destination television, of appointment media. And that's what the NFL does so consistently. It does it over the course of a season. It does it each individual week. Over the course of a season, you've got the same kickoff the first week after Labor Day weekend, year in, year out. You've got the American Thanksgiving triple header, digital. You've now got what's emerging as a double header on Christmas Day. Then you've got the playoffs beginning after Christmas, dominating January before the biggest domino of all falls, and that is the Super Bowl, first or second week of February. Again, over the course of the season, these are all mileposts that the NFL is completely committed to and stays consistently with so that their fans come along for the ride in ever-increasing numbers. And then from a micro point of view, week in, week out, there's the same commitment to appointment television, to appointment media. And that is games on Thursday night, games on Sunday primetime and Sunday night, games on Monday night. Ultimately, there'll be games on Tuesday night as well. But each week, you've got the vast majority of your business done on any given Sunday. And it's that Sunday that makes the NFL the king of social connections. It's the new Facebook in so many ways, especially for 18 to 34s and young football fans, young sports fans who are getting into it. So with all that as context that we've talked about before, it's another reminder of what you're going to see and hear in the next week is another example of doing things the same week, the same day of the week, and doing it the same way in partnership with your 32 member NFL franchises. And that is the schedule release. And that's coming up this Thursday. And the schedule release is off season, but it will be the most talked about thing in the business of sport, even this coming week, even with the NHL in its Stanley Cup playoffs and the NBA and the association in its NBA playoffs. On that Thursday, the NFL will rule social media, dominate sports talk radio, especially in the United States. And it's, again, a pitch to other leagues to get more and more like the NFL. Do things consistently. Do things on a milestone basis, on a regular basis. And again, doing it with appointment television. Aziz Rajwani joins us from the UBC Sauder School of Business, Langara College School of Management. Aziz, I've thrown you and our listeners that pitch, your take, your counterpoint, if any.
11: Oh, I totally agree with you, Tom. I mean, the NFL is, you know, some people call it calendar domination. So here we are in May. May the 14th will be the case. It's coming Thursday. And talk will be all about the NFL, even though the NBA and the NHL are involved in their playoffs. Sports talk radio will be dominated by the NFL schedule. In fact, you know, our friend and colleague, Bob the Hammer Mackin, texted me last night, and he texted me the Seattle schedule. There's something about the Seattle schedule last night, and it just shows you that all fans, NFL fans, you know, that the NFL dominates despite it being the season of the NBA and the NHL playoffs. And a lot, like I said before, a lot of people just call it calendar domination by the NFL.
1: Aziz, you talk about the Seattle Seahawks. That's another sport business story that we'll just bring into the pitch presented by Chambers Plan Employee Benefits, and that's the impending sale of the Seattle Seahawks. It's very rare that you've got a Super Bowl champion up for sale, but that's exactly what Jody Allen, the sister of the late Paul Allen, whose estate still owns and operates the franchise and will be selling the franchise. It's unique from that point of view, but it's also unique from a point of view that all of the proceeds from the sale, with the exception of the trustee's fee, a small fee that Jody Allen will charge, the rest of it is going to go to the charities that basically Paul Allen was committed to on behalf of the Seattle Seahawks and the Portland Trailblazers.
11: And it speaks volumes about the family, the Allen family, and what Paul Allen and his sister and family, etc. Because it's all it takes a village, as they say. It takes a family to raise such a good child who leaves his fortune to charities. There's a saying that says, money is like manure. Stick it all in one place and it stinks. Spread it around and it helps make things grow. And that's exactly what Paul Allen's doing. He's not sticking that money all in one pile, in his own pile. He's spreading it around and he's going to make things grow, be that with children, education, whatever else is needed to make the world a better place. So obviously laud that. I mean, it's just a coincidence that they're happening to win or go on sale after they win the Super Bowl, because it was all part of the timeline with Jody Allen to eventually sell, as they did the Portland Trailblazers a year ago, et cetera, and the Super Bowl champions now. So they're doing it basically at a time when their value is the highest. It'll be $10 billion plus.
1: Yeah, and it is expected to become the biggest transaction for control transaction in NFL history. Even though there's some reports about the market being a little bit softer than people thought, I think it's more of a case of Jody Allen looking at the intangibles as much as the tangibles. And the intangibles are not just, an owner with deep pockets, but who is the best fit? Who would Paul Allen, as an example, most like in the ownership suite of the Seattle Seahawks? And I think that Jody Allen is giving a lot of consideration on that side of things.
11: Yeah, I mean, it's interesting to see. Will Jeff Bezos put his name in there, as he was originally considering with the Washington Capitals? I mean, he owns the Washington Post, the newspaper, but his origins are Seattle, even though he's now basically, bought a few hundred million dollars worth of real estate. I think maybe bordering around $300 million U.S. in the United States, in Miami particularly. It depends whether he can be one of those owners, or Steve Ballmer, from Seattle, who's always hung on to his Microsoft stock and has become one of the richest people in the world, whether he actually puts in a bid to keep, you know, to have the NFL brand in Seattle, where he's originally from.
1: Yeah, I don't have a vote on it, but I would vote Steve Ballmer. He's made significant investment. He's brought a vision that has strengthened the Los Angeles Clippers on multiple fronts, including their, you know, brand new Intuit Dome, which is one of the coolest fan-centered arenas in all of North American professional sport. The Seattle connection there, the Microsoft connection there, and just the fact that Steve Ballmer loves being an owner. He's like a kid in a candy store. I think that would be a nice fit for the Seattle Seahawks. Aziz, thanks for those thoughts, for those contributions to this week's edition of the Sport Market Pitch, our sport business proposal of the week, presented by Chambers Plan Employee Benefits. 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
21: The Maple Leafs won the draft lottery. Gary Bettman holding the most mysterious briefcase in Pulp Fiction. The Leafs announced their new general manager, Chaka GPT. Somehow the Oilers took a bad goaltending situation and made it both worse and more expensive. We've got an update on Canada's goaltending situation. The first of three named to represent the country at the World Hockey Championship in Switzerland is Jet Greaves. That was my reaction. Apparently he plays for Columbus, but with that name, got to get that guy to Winnipeg to back up Hellebuck. And Montreal eliminated Tampa in Game 7 despite being outshot 29-9. It was just like Star Wars. And speculation the hurricane sweep could be the end of Brady Kachuk's Senators tenure. When I see the prices of stuff, I can't help but wonder if we're getting rid of the wrong Senators in Ottawa.
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Don't forget that we've got Blue Jays baseball on 610 AM and our affiliated FMs only. Don't forget, we've also got more Sport Market coming your way after the news. That's coming up.

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1: From the National Newsroom of the Canadian Press, I'm Jason White. Canadian passengers who were stuck on that cruise ship at the center of a deadly hantavirus outbreak are now on their way home. None of them are showing any symptoms, but the passengers wore protective

0: limiting rent increases to the rate of inflation. Delegates at Quebec Solidaire's weekend convention argue an inflation-linked cap would better balance tenant protections and housing stability. Housing affordability has been a major political issue right across Canada as rents continue rising in many cities. The North has an outsized presence on the list of infrastructure proposals referred to the federal Major Projects Office so far. At the same time, Ottawa has announced $35 billion in northern military investments. Paul Gruner's the head of the business arm of the Klitschko Nation in the Northwest Territories. He says it'll be vital to meet the labor demand by building up skills among locals currently underrepresented in the workforce.
1: All of us as Canadians succeed if we have healthy, successful Indigenous communities and corporations. It's money well spent to ensure that we've got a viable future here. Nobody wins or succeeds if we've got Southern companies coming in doing all of the work and you've got local communities and Indigenous groups that are going broke.
0: Three of the 15 projects are in the Northwest Territories. The other two are in Nunavut. On the anniversary of Pope Leo's introduction to the world, American Catholics are enjoying something of a boom in membership. And as ABC's Melissa Adan explains, many Catholics call it the Leo effect.
2: 1 year ago this weekend, the first American Pope was elected. Within his first year, the 70-year-old pontiff making strides, visiting Turkey and Lebanon for his first papal trip in the fall. Then in the spring, he headed to Monaco. From New York City to Los Angeles, dioceses across the country this year reporting doubling or even tripling their average number of new Catholics.
3: I think there's a little bit of the Leo effect.
2: The Los Angeles diocese welcomed more than 8,000 new Catholics for Easter this year. They are projected to more than triple the amount of new converts from last year.
0: Much of it's driven by young people, not just in the U.S., but also in Africa, the fastest growing region of the Catholic Church worldwide. This is the Canadian Press. In sports, the Montreal Canadiens are at home to the Buffalo Sabres, continuing their second-round NHL playoff series. Habs tied the best-of-seven affair at one game apiece with Friday night's 5-1 victory. The Ottawa Charge can book its ticket to the Walter Cup with a home win over the Boston Fleet. The Charge leads the best-of-five PWHL semifinal series 2-1. This afternoon, the Toronto Blue Jays are looking to complete a three-game sweep of the Los Angeles Angels. Spencer Miles gets the ball for Toronto. And CFL training camps open today with veterans reporting. All nine teams staged rookie camps last week. The 2025 season begins June 4th with the Montreal Alouettes visiting the Hamilton Tiger Cats. The Halifax Thunderbirds can make the National Lacrosse League's championship series an all-Canadian affair. Halifax hosts the Georgia Swarm in the third and deciding game of their semifinal series. Toronto advanced yesterday with a win over the San Diego Seals. From the Canadian Press, I'm Jason White.
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0: world of sport, of course, it's typical of a shoulder season like April, May, where you've got not only the beginning of the baseball seasons, but you've got the games that matter the most to fans of the NHL and the NBA. And those two leagues are going shoulder to shoulder with their playoffs, giving you some premium basketball and elite hockey night in, night out. Now, it's going to start to thin out a little bit here. And we're days away from the first day without either hockey or basketball. We've been spoiled, of course. And Zach Clark has had his fill, especially on the hockey side of things. But I wanted to start this hour in that there's stuff that's off season that gets tongues wagging just as much as the actual games themselves. And that's especially true in a market like Vancouver, which is on the outside looking in terms of the playoffs. Montreal Canadiens are the last standing Canadian-based team still in contention. The Canucks have been eliminated for weeks now with the poorest record by far in the National Hockey League, but that didn't give the Canucks and their fans a lot to hope for earlier this week with the NFL, with the NHL draft lottery. But Zach, we talked about it. We said, you know what, from a symbolic point of view, and it does matter, number one would be King. But as long as they didn't fall to three, they'd probably be good either way. Now, with recent conversations about what the Sharks might do with the second pick, that might still happen. But it's almost like it was the worst outcome at that moment in time for the Canucks and their fans.
1: No question it is. You're totally right, Tom, that in a draft where the entire lead up to it has been the debate between one and two, the Canucks fall to three. I will quickly say to rebuke to some fans that said, oh, why do you bother tanking? You know, you can win the lottery from any position. Well, this is exactly why you do tank, because the worst case scenario is now that you fall into three. Whether you look at other teams who have fallen down and are now going to be outside of the range of the elite, third overall, you're still likely to get some good players. Now, you allude to the fact that the San Jose Sharks, it's no secret that they need defensemen more than they need forwards. However, I think Mike Greer's too smart for that. I think that he understands that in a draft like that, you don't reach for need. You draft the best player available, and then you trade.
0: And he spoke to that.
1: Exactly. And they have so many. They have a plethora. I've described it as a sinful glut of forward prospects. They have so many incredible forward prospects in their organization. They can trade a myriad of them for help on defense, and I think that would be the move for them. Putting Ivar Stenberg alongside Macklin Celebrini is going to give Canucks fans nightmares for, let me check my watch, 15 years or so in the Pacific Division, considering that they are 18 and 7, you know, they're in their teens. So I think that Mike Greer is going to make the right decision and select Ivar Stenberg. Therefore, I think that the Canucks will be forced to take either Malhotra or Reed. They're still going to be great players, but man, I am just crossing my fingers for any of the slightest hope that the Sharks do draft a defenseman, because if the Canucks got Ivar Stenberg, they would be getting the best Swedish prospect since Daniel Sedin. And remind me, I think he became all right for the Canucks.
0: Yeah, I would say so. You know, him, just all right. And another one by the name of Henrik Sedin, you know, all right for the Vancouver Canucks. Of course, we just Hall of Fame caliber and in the rafters at Rogers Arena. We've got a lot of ground to cover, including a quick check-in on the headlines in this morning's edition of Sun Sports and online at thevancouversun.com. We'll be joined by the one and only Joey Kenward, the host of Canucks Connected. Get him to weigh in on the Canucks week that was, and also his update, his thoughts on the Vancouver Whitecaps FC relocation scenario, the fear of relocation, the worry of relocation, the threats of relocation, and also what it was like to be there for the 152nd running of the Kentucky Derby last week in Louisville, Kentucky. But we will start, and then we'll be joined by Steve Ewan at the bottom of the hour from the province and theprovince.com, and we're efforting Samantha Chang of the broadcast to join us for our closing bell commentary as well. But let's just check out the headlines quickly in this morning's Sun Sports.
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3: 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Seriously, West Coast.
0: The headline says it all. The end of Canucks leadership search is in sight, but it might go different way than we would have thought even just a few days ago. Patrick Johnson has that on the section page of Sun Sports and a hard copy of the newspaper and online at vancouversun.com. Aziz Rajwani joins us from the UBC Sauder School of Business, Langara College School of Management. Your take on what could be a 1-2 punch, Evan Gold and Ryan Johnson atop the hockey operations structure of the Vancouver Canucks. Do you like it, or do you think there's a risk of, let's say, losing Ryan Johnson if he doesn't get the top gig?
2: I mean, you might lose Ryan Johnson if he doesn't get the top gig. And I remember you in an earlier hour saying that you're obviously for having Ryan Johnson as the head of hockey operations or as the general manager making the key decisions. But that's what a search process is meant to do. You don't know who's out there. You know your internal candidate is good. But the reason you're reaching externally is to see what these other people have to offer, because you have no idea until you actually invite them to submit their resume and invite them for an interview to find out what they really like. And so we don't have that information. At least I don't have that information. I'm not an insider. And accordingly, if you look at people and you see that the best candidate may be from outside, well, then you got to go with an outsider. And that's why you have a search firm involved or a search process. So to me, obviously, Ryan Johnson has his credibility. And, you know, even our esteemed colleague, John Festinger, mentioned that he comes with a little bit of baggage because he's been here with the Canucks for the last, a decade or so. But he's proven himself in his job appointment. He's proven to have actually won the Calder Cup, the second highest hockey trophy in North America, at least. And so he's a proven candidate, a proven commodity. And as long as the two of them can work together, as long as it doesn't end up being like a PD and Miller thing, I think that's great to have some new. When you have someone new comes in, they look at everything with a fresh set of eyes. And as long as Johnson's there to make the decisions, be in a supportive role, it looks like he might be the vice president, which would ultimately imply that he has ultimate say when it comes to hockey operations or how they share it. But I think it would work really, really well if the two of them could be the top two executives when it comes to hockey decisions in Vancouver.
0: Also on the section page of the hard copy of the newspaper and online at vancouversun.com, a column by Post Media's Jack Todd talking about the outcome of the NHL draft lottery earlier this week. A lot of people, again, this doesn't go away, suggesting the fix was in. Let me ask you this, Aziz, and go with it as you may. Do you think that the Canucks, with such a poor record, finishing so far behind the next worst team, them not getting the first pick, them not getting the second pick, might give pause for the way they, open quotes, tank, close quotes, in the future? Because the less likely that is, the more risk it is to put that kind of product on the ice from a marketing and a sales point of view.
2: Well, Tom, firstly, you know, majority of hockey fans believe fix was in after Leafs defied the odds to win number one pick. And I'm going like, are you serious? Now, he probably writes the article, not the headline. And you know Jack Todd well because, you know, you're from Montreal and you've had him on your show as well, if I'm not wrong. But to me, there is no fix. What it is tells you exactly what it is. It's not the NFL draft. It's called the draft lottery. I, Aziz Rajwani, could win the Lotto Max. I mean, I haven't bought a ticket for this weekend, but I too could win. That's why it's called a lottery, right? It's also meant to encourage teams not to tank. And the Canucks didn't tank. The Canucks were injured. I mean, when you go through the history of what happened right from the start of the season, et cetera, it just hasn't been in their cards. They didn't tank on purpose. They traded away their best defenseman at an opportune time when they thought they could get the best reward back from another team, et cetera. And all of that has led to their demise, but they didn't tank. So the draft lottery solves the tanking problem. If you do finish worse, you can only fall to number three at worst. And it just means that the Canucks just have not had lady luck on their side all of these years. But it definitely is not a fix.
0: all of these years, going all the way back to 1970 expansion, they've never had the number one pick. They've come as close as the number two pick, but they've never had the number one pick. Ryan Wolstadt.
2: One more quick fact, sorry. Yes.
0: Yeah, fire away.
2: The last 10 drafts, NFL lottery, Jack taught you know that the last time was Montreal, I think won it in 2018. They were the last team, and they won the pick. But there's only been four out of the last 10 years, only four last worst teams about the number one pick. It is a lottery.
0: Ryan Wolstadt of Post Media talks about Raptors' plans for the offseason. They've got a little bit of room, $6 million U.S. dollars to play with in terms of their offseason plans. Raptors, of course, looking to take another step towards contention. They were much improved this year, but they still have got a lot of work to do.
2: Yeah, the Raptors, obviously, I mean, I'll be honest with you, they surprised me this year. And then, you know, to have that, to have the Game 6 victory and then going down for Game 7 at Cleveland, which didn't materialize, but it shows hope. And to me, that's the best thing. And, even what is it, Bonaparte, I think, said a leader is a dealer in hope. And just to be safe, if you're listening on the radio, I said dealer in hope, not dealer in dope. And hope marketing is really important for the Raptors as it is for the Canucks. That they won the lottery, the hope marketing would have been a lot better for the upcoming season for the Canucks. They fail on that, unfortunately, due to the draft lottery results. But the Raptors, you know, now they've got to really engage in hope marketing because I think they stepped above and beyond what people expected this year. And now people will start expecting more. So people will be looking at the draft lottery, where the Raptors pick, who they pick, et cetera, with a lot more engagement and interest than if the Raptors hadn't done as well this year.
0: We're going to have to leave it at that with a reminder that you've got to pick up a copy of Sun Sports, of the Vancouver Sun, the hard copy of the paper, or get online, because there's a real fun story by Moises Avila on Fat Man Soccer. It's taking off in a big way, excuse the pun, across the United States. That in and of itself is reason to pick up the paper today. Also, updates on the Italian Open and a lot more as well on the Olympics front. And there's no question, Gavin McKenna jerseys, especially if the Toronto Maple Leafs go that way as an original six brand, they will be highly, highly collectible. Those are the headlines in this morning's Sun Sports. Next up, we check in with Joey Kenward on the Canucks draft lottery misfortune, the continuing bad luck, and also his take on the latest in the relocation or save and rescue of the Vancouver Whitecaps FC.
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12: The number 12, the Toronto Maple Leafs have won the NHL Draft Lottery, and Matt Sundin is smiling ear to ear.
0: Yes, that happened this week. Just when you thought that the press conference, Tuesday press conference, announcing John Chayka and Matt Sundin as the leadership of the hockey operations brain trust of the Toronto Maple Leafs, they win the draft lottery at the expense of the Vancouver Canucks that are still waiting for the first time in franchise history that they would draft number one. Having said that, sober reflection, they could very well still get the best possible fit and maybe the player that they would have intended from the beginning. A lot can happen. And now, of course, it's countdown to the Leafs, the Sharks, and the Canucks being literally on the clock. There'll be talk of trading down. There'll be talk of trading up. There'll be all of that. And it's something that Joey Kenward, of course, we'll be focused on. And from a historical point of view, Joey, you're the host of Canucks Connected, working in the history of the Canucks alumni, which got, you know, 50 plus years of all kinds of highlights, some lowlights indeed. But what was your reaction when you saw the number 12 ball fall?
13: Typical. That's what I just said. Yeah, typical. I think since the draft lottery came into effect in, 1995, the Canucks remain officially 0-4 ever when it comes to moving up in the draft lottery. I mean, listen, did they have the best odds of any team trying to get the first pick? Yes. But what were their best odds going into that lottery? Getting the third overall pick. Now, what they weren't anticipating, I don't think anybody was, is that two teams that would eventually get into spots one and two actually moved up in draft rankings, especially Toronto. It's hard to believe, isn't it, that the Toronto Maple Leafs, if they didn't get that number 12 ball shot up the ping pong ball list in that lottery, they wouldn't have even had a first round pick.
0: Yeah.
13: Right?
0: Yeah.
13: They would have lost that in the deal they had with the Boston Bruins. So they had luck all their way. San Jose Sharks have had better draft lottery luck than any team in the league the last decade. So now they vault up to number two, and we'll have a very interesting decision to make on to which player they get. But to your point right off the top, no matter whether Vancouver was going to pick first, second, or where they are at in the three hole, they're going to get a very, very good player, regardless of whatever position that player is. That'll be a huge piece of the puzzle for this franchise moving forward after he's selected in June.
0: When the NHL draft gets underway in June after the Stanley Cup has been awarded, there'll be a new head of hockey operations for the Vancouver Canucks. The big question is who, what title they carry, and how do they work together? What do you make of the suggestion that Evan Gould, current AGM of the Boston Bruins, and Ryan Johnson, current AGM of the Canucks and also leading the Canucks Abbey affiliate to the American Hockey League Championship. What do you make of that as a possible tandem?
13: I mean, both are qualified, both have resumes to show that, especially when developing players at that level before they get to the NHL level, that they've had success. In the case of Ryan Johnson, he was a key figurehead in helping lead the Abbotsford Canucks to a Calder Cup championship a year ago. And then the Providence Bruins on that side of the continent have established themselves as one of the best feeder teams out of any in the NHL at the American Hockey League level. And Evan Gould has played a very important role in that.
11: I'm still of the opinion, though, that until this officially gets announced by the Vancouver Canucks, I have no idea what the organization is going to do in the way of a replacement for both Jim Rutherford and Patrick Alvin in their respective positions. I know there's a lot of people that are thinking those two names you just mentioned are the two finalist names in the mix, but I'll believe everything until I see it in an official press release from the Vancouver Canucks. Obviously, some people, especially after Jim Rutherford's post-draft lottery conference, think that an announcement is forthcoming this week. I don't know. I really don't know. And I don't know which way the club is leaning. I know there's been so many names put out in the social media world as to who the potential names are. I wonder if there's still a name that hasn't been brought to the forefront that could be a part of things in the hockey ops leadership group moving forward. Time's going to tell here, but certainly both of those names, Ryan Johnson and Evan Gold, have done all they can to earn the opportunity to eventually get into a head role of a hockey ops department at the NHL level. Whether that's going to happen here on the West Coast or not, we're going to, I guess, find out pretty soon.
0: I'm a real advocate of the structure of president hockey operations with general manager, and the president hockey operations serving as a buffer between hockey ops and the ownership group, and then also serving as a bridge to the business side of the franchise. But it doesn't look like, based on the current speculation, that is top of mind for the Aquilini family as they wrestle with what structure they want to move forward. It looks like you could have one of them as vice president hockey operations, another one as general manager. To me, that still just doesn't clarify where the buck stops. And I think that's really important, especially in the Canadian market, that there's an understandable path for fans to say, okay, ultimately, he has the final decision or she has the final decision. It doesn't necessarily happen if you've got the term vice president of hockey operations, at least in my view.
11: And there's a lot of merit to what you're saying, and there's a lot of speculation, both inside and outside this market. Do you know when we'll know? When people walk into that press conference room and find out how many chairs are sitting up at the introductory table. Will there be two? Will there be three? Will there be more? Right? And I think a lot of people are thinking what you're thinking, Tom, have that kind of hierarchy they've had in place the last couple of years. Rutherford above Alvin, Linden above Benning. Remember, wasn't that long ago, although time certainly has ticked off the calendar, Mike Gillis held both titles in president and GM, reporting to ownership. And people say, why not go that route? That's when the organization had its best run of success in the last 30 years. Pat Quinn, in a president and general manager and even head coach title way back then, had pretty good success as well. I think it's so easy for many to speculate. Trust me, there's more people that are not in the know than in it that are getting the information out there, and we're going to find out. And again, that's why I'm really interested to see when we see a Canucks press conference, is it going to look like the Toronto Maple Leafs press conference, where you've got a new GM, a new senior advisor, both funneling up to a president who funnels up to ownership, or will it be a GM and a president and go from there? I you know, from where things are at as I sit here today, I honestly have no idea what's going to happen here. So believe what you want. Only we will know the truth once it gets revealed, and whenever that gets revealed by the franchise here in the next few weeks or so.
0: I just think in a Canadian market, there's so much pressure, there's so much scrutiny. It's a big job, and you do have a nice 1-2 punch with the president hockey ops and the general manager. All you need to do is look at the last Canadian-based team still standing, and you've got Jeff Gorton as president hockey operations, Kent Hughes as general manager. They've obviously turned that ship around, dealing with owner Jeff Molson in quite a hurry. Wanted to ask you, Joey K, before we let you get back to your weekend, your take on the latest speculation around the Vancouver Whitecaps FC and the possibility, no matter how unfathomable it is, that we might lose that franchise in relocation unless a last gasp local solution is brought forward and brought forward in a hurry with credibility.
11: Well, when was the last time I talked to you about this? A couple of weeks ago?
0: Yeah.
11: Before I went down to the Kentucky Derby?
0: Yeah.
11: Has really anything changed? Not really.
0: No.
11: Other than a little bit more gasoline on the fire, if you will, and it came from, the of all places, the provincial government saying, hey, everybody, there's a group locally that's interested in potentially buying the team, but guess what? We're not going to tell you who that group is. We'll let that group make that announcement for themselves. And that, to me, was a really, really big curveball thrown into this entire conversation here involving the Whitecaps and ownership and MLS and league brass coming in before during the FIFA conference, league brass apparently coming back here to Vancouver to have future meetings with the franchise and the government and prospective owner. Like, this is dragged on probably far longer than what it should have. And to me, that's not a good sign. Am I hopeful that the team can stay here and that soccer fans and sports fans can have an MLS soccer team to cheer for here moving forward? Absolutely. But as this thing continues on the way it's going, and after that announcement, then you have the club going to all different outlets, audio, video, print, and saying, hey, there's all these certain things that the club has done, and these are the conference. Like, it's gotten really deep here, right?
0: Well, and also reports...
11: Far deeper than anybody should have ever thought it would get to at this point in the midway stage of the season, Tom.
0: No, and there's just so much in the way of leakage that's happening when you've got Bloomberg and the LA Times reporting massive losses more than any other estimates. It that's something that you put out there if you want a relocation. Having said that, it comes from a real cost because, in my view, It would not only be a big loss for Vancouver and for British Columbia to not have the Major League Soccer franchise, but it would be as harmful to the MLS business plan to not have Vancouver. It would be harmful to Toronto FC and to Montreal. You'd have one less Pacific Gateway city. There's so many reasons for MLS to give this some time. I'm just not so sure that that's their timetable.
11: And you know what's really sad is that this all comes when the Vancouver Whitecaps as an MLS franchise have hit their peak. They're going to have an unbelievable matchup in a Western Conference showdown with the San Jose Earthquakes Saturday night. They're vying for top spot, not only in their conference, in the league, less than a few months from going to a league final for the first time in league history. And now a team that, if they continue on the field the way they're going, will be a legitimate MLS Cup contender when the championship title is raised later on this fall. It's really, really unfortunate that the club that's finally having success on the field is getting that to a point where it's one of the lowest points as a franchise off the field since it entered the league way back in 2011.
0: Joey, we'll continue to monitor it. Thanks for this.
11: Thanks very much, Tom. Enjoy the rest of your weekend, and happy Mother's Day. We know there's a lot of moms that listen to the Sport Market, and boy, do they do unbelievable work, both as sports fans and what they do away from the television screen or the radio. So happy Mother's Day, everybody.
0: Thank you so much. He is the one and only Joey Kenward of Canucks Connected, Joey Kenward of Sportsnet 650. Next up, Steve Ewan of The Province and TheProvince.com will go around the horn of the major franchises here in North America and get Steve's take on what he expects next on the Vancouver Whitecaps situation.
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0: And there you go. The hopes and expectations of the Vancouver Canucks fan base not realized. Instead, the Toronto Maple Leafs and the San Jose Sharks get the number one and number two picks overall, and the Canucks fall to number three. And Zach Clark in the producer's chair, You said it earlier. Conventionally, going into this, people were, hey, there's not a lot between the first pick and the second pick. And now, though, the Canucks did fall to number three. I actually still believe that they could wind up getting not only a good player, but maybe the player they would have wanted all along, even if they got number one or number two. And we'll get to more of your take on that as part of our closing bell commentary just around the corner. But we're very happy, as we always are, to have with us on the show Steve Ewan of The Province and Province.com going around the horn. Let's start with there, Steve. The Vancouver Canucks' bad luck when it comes to draft lotteries continues. They fall to third, and the arch rival, Toronto Maple Leafs, get the number one pick. What was your reaction when you saw the balls fall that way?
20: I kind of thought worst case scenario, like to see, I'm sure Canucks fans were pulling for everyone else but Toronto. So to see them get number one, I it probably stung in Canuck Nation pretty good. They do this right, they're going to get a very good player. They're going to get two or three very good players in this draft, or two or three guys that can really help them, hopefully. So they're at the start of the rebuild. There's some lean years coming, more than one. But this is a chance if they go through and do it right. I think there's particularly defensemen there that you could take at three that would help your club going forward.
0: What did you think? And we won't dwell on this, and we won't pile on. But the day before the press conference in Toronto, announcing John Chayka and Matt Sundin as the heads of hockey operations for the Toronto Maple Leafs, that was a pretty unique and much more intense than usual appointment announcement, wasn't it?
20: People are aggressive about Chayka, right? There's some people in the media that obviously question that move. And I found it interesting that when Jim Rutherford was talking about interviewing candidates, made a point of saying that he was not on their list. So, it's interesting to see how that's going to play throughout. Interesting to, not a name that we've heard a ton about as far as being in the mix for jobs. So, the Leafs have some PR work to do, it feels like.
0: What do you make of the reporting by your province, by your colleague at The Province and the Vancouver Sun, Patrick Johnson? There might be a different kind of two-headed structure here in Vancouver.
20: It wouldn't be bad to go outside the box. The gold Johnson combination wouldn't be your typical move. I do
0: And you're talking Ryan Johnson, not Patrick Johnson.
20: I'm talking, well, it could be Patrick Johnson. I'm talking Ryan Johnson.
0: He's been on this file long enough. He could be the new general manager.
20: He's been doing this for a while. I think both guys have a lot of positive, check a lot of boxes, have a difference of skills. I'm a Ryan Johnson guy coming here just in that. I think he understands the market. I think he understands some of the issues with the Canucks internally and how to play the game internally. But I do think he's been far enough away that he wasn't directly a part of the last couple of years where they had the issues in the dressing room and the issues with chemistry and the issues with various guys and unable to keep their coach and things like that. So I think he's got a real good knowledge of how things work here, but you are changing things up. You are bringing in some new blood in the event you go with Ryan Johnson.
0: Yeah, I would see it very much the same way. I mean, if the team was mine, I would go with Ryan Johnson as president hockey operations with the buck stopping with him. And then Evan Gold as general manager reporting to Ryan Johnson, but bringing the capology to the table, which is a skill set that Ryan doesn't have as much. But I got to tell you something. Ryan Johnson is one of the more impressive media communicators in the business. And that's really important in a Canadian market like Vancouver.
20: And particularly a market where people are frustrated and people aren't happy with how things went last year. And I think messaging over the last through the Jim Benning era and through some of the Rutherford era has been a little bit convoluted and a little bit hard to discern at times. So to have a guy like that, to have a guy that has worked his way up to have a real knowledge of various attributes throughout your system, I think it's big. I do think that for it to work, you would need chemistry between those two guys, and only those two guys can tell us whether they have chemistry.
0: We're talking to Steve Ewan of The Province and TheProvince.com, going around the horn. Next stop, the BC Lions of the Canadian Football League. Have you given more thought to the Lions and how they're built to make the most of a special event marketing campaign each and every year, one that'll become even more important now with the new expanded playoff structure of the Canadian Football League?
20: It's going to be really fun to see what they can do out of Kelowna, based out of Kelowna, not being home until, at BC Place until the middle of July. How do they keep people engaged? What do they do? How much back and forth is there between Vancouver and Kelowna as far as marketing and branding of the franchise? They've got some really interesting challenges here. It's a quarterback league. They've got the best quarterback. That's a pretty good start. I do think that this is a market with what happened with the Canucks and what's going on with the Whitecaps and to a lesser degree, what happened with the Vancouver Warriors, a market that's really looking to jump on something going well. So if they can get out to a good start, I think they got a chance to really add to their fan base.
0: Vancouver Whitecaps FC still very much in the crosshairs of a potential sale and potential relocation. There hasn't been a lot of, let's say, hard breaking news in terms of formal developments, but there continues to be a lot of seeds being planted. Some leakage, I would say, in terms of the magnitude of the losses that the Vancouver Whitecaps have incurred. To me, I am beside myself thinking, what good does this do Major League Soccer if they're talking about one of their franchises losing this amount of money? Because I can tell you one thing for sure, the Whitecaps are not the only MLS franchise that is bleeding red ink. It's just part of the evolution of this particular business model, and it's a model based on valuation as opposed to revenue generation, unfortunately, the revenue generation needs to catch up to the valuation.
20: Yeah, and I feels like they're setting things up just in case things go badly. But it does feel like that to a certain degree. It feels like some of that information is coming out to explain why they might be leaving. I think there's still a franchise that's in harm's way, and until we see a press conference and people say, you know, we've signed a contract for another X number of years, I'm going to be concerned. It's such a heritage brand, to steal a Maniac term, and means so much here that it'd be heartbreaking to see it leave. It'd be sad to see it leave, but I still think that's very much an option here. I they're far from being out of harm's way.
0: It might be just a fantasy scenario, but it is a dream to consider what Ryan Reynolds could do, not as the majority controlling interest, but as the front person for a franchise can always then bring in Deadpool for the MLS Cup final and have some superhero goal scoring there. Is that just a complete fantasy, or based on what you've heard, is there a legitimate possibility that Ryan Reynolds could be part of something like this in Vancouver?
20: I think until he shows up, he's not showing up, right? And yeah. I do think that this has gone on for long enough that
0: he had his opportunity to declare.
20: Ryan Reynolds or a Joe Tsai, we've heard his name out of San Diego. You know, we've heard some names, guys that could. You know, Steve Nash finding people. I think this didn't start yesterday. This has been going on for a while. And if those guys, rich people don't often get rich by accident. And I think if those guys were that interested in it, we wouldn't be here. The story would be further along.
0: Last one for you. We can only give about 30, 45 seconds on this, but what has surprised you most in terms of where the WHL and the CHL playoffs have gone since the first round?
20: Really not a thing. I think that looking at Prince Albert and Everett, those were kind of the two best teams for most people. Braden Coutts has been fantastic. It's if you're a Canucks fan, there's a lot to like. I don't think I think we need to be careful about looking at him as an elite point scoring number one center. I think he's the ceiling might be number two center, a high end good team number two guy, maybe like Ryan Kessler was back in 2011, maybe that type of idea. Not a guy that's going to run your power play, but a guy that's gonna play the last minute with the lead and gonna take crucial faceoffs and gonna play against other teams' best players. I he's going to be a very good player in this league, and I think he's shown that. I think that's if there's one takeaway from the WHL playoffs for me right now, it's been how impressive Braden Coutts has been at the most important time of the season.
0: Steve, we love having you on. You have a terrific rest
20: Thanks
0: of the
20: so
0: weekend
20: much.
0: And all the best.
20: Happy Mother's Day to everybody out there.
0: No, absolutely. Right back at you. He is the one and only Steve Ewan of The Province and theprovince.com. Also, check his bylines in the Vancouver Sun and Vancouver Sun and online at vancouversun.com. Next up, we're going to finish strong with our closing bell commentaries. A little bit of Zach Clark, a little bit of myself just around the corner here as we rate and debate the bulls and bears of sport business.
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20: I hope that he's the next GM, but I think that he will be a GM. 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
0: IMAC, Ian McIntyre of Sportsnet.ca. Of course, very good friend of the station, always on top or ahead of these stories, including what will be news, at least we're expecting it to be news this coming week in Canucks Nation. And I would also second his motion from a personal bias point of view. Ryan Johnson as the top gun makes the most sense to me, whoever that title goes with in terms of final decision-making authority. It'll always be interesting to see which way ultimately the Aquilini family go on this front. In our closing bell commentaries, just put it out there, all kinds of stuff that we've talked about, but I'll say it again. I said it last week. There's a lot of indications that make me very concerned about the prospects for the Vancouver Whitecaps staying in Vancouver. But until such time as that's made official, there's a recognition that cutting through all of the current things that are in play, all of the information that's going out into the marketplace, it will take a team effort. It will take a team effort to keep the franchise in Vancouver. And that team effort would include not only the outgoing Vancouver ownership, if they decide to sell their entire stake, but the incoming Vancouver ownership. It would also require support from the soccer community and from Major League Soccer itself, who I think would be really adversely affected by the departure of Vancouver from Vancouver. Closing bell commentary number two.
1: Yeah, Tom, I just wanted to highlight, as several of our esteemed guests have done on the show, that it's Mother's Day weekend. And of course, Mother's Day weekend, a time to celebrate with your family, with your loved ones. I encourage, whether it's a dinner tonight, something tomorrow on the day of, spend some time. And I want to give a shout out to my lovely mother, Caroline. To me, a huge reason why I started a career in sports media. So happy Mother's Day to my mom and to all the wonderful mothers around Vancouver and across Canada.
0: And I'll say happy Mother's Day to your mom, thanking her for encouraging and inspiring her the way that she has done, because without it, you would not be producer of the Sport Market here on Sportsnet Radio and the Sport Market Radio Network. And I think that that is absolutely terrific. So please give her a hug and my thanks as well. And of course, to my wife, Tanya, being everything that she is to our daughter, happy Mother's Day as well. 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

national newsroom of the Canadian Press, I'm Naira Ahmed. Four Canadians previously stuck on the cruise ship at the center of a hantavirus outbreak are now en route to Quebec. The Public Health Agency of Canada and Global Affairs Canada says they will then head to British Columbia and are expected to quarantine under supervision for just over 2 weeks. The two agencies chartered a flight for the Canadians and are coordinating their return with support from the armed forces. They will be monitored throughout their isolation and have the possibility of extending quarantine for up to 42 days, depending on risk assessment and the World Health Organization's guidance. The director of the World Health Organization says the risk to the general public from the outbreak is low. 3 people have died since the outbreak began, and 5 passengers who left the ship are infected with hantavirus, which can cause life-threatening illness. Ship owner Oceanwide Expedition says 4 Canadians were among the roughly 130 other asymptomatic

0: Tennessee, or could still be in the Ottawa area. Both face second-degree murder charges. Stateside, the U.S. National Transportation Safety Board is gathering information about the evacuation of a Frontier Airlines plane after it hit and killed a person on the runway at Denver International Airport during takeoff.
1: A Frontier plane hits and kills someone who should not have been on the runway at Denver Airport, causing an engine fire and smoke on the plane, forcing an evacuation, according to authorities and this ATC.com audio with the pilot telling air traffic control.
2: Tower Frontier 4345, we're stopping on the runway.
1: Then,
2: we just hit somebody. We have an engine fire.
1: And,
2: there was an individual walking across the runway.
1: This all happening Friday night. Transportation Secretary Sean Duffy says a trespasser breached Denver Airport security by scaling a perimeter fence and running out onto that runway. Frontier says the 224 passengers and 7 crew had to evacuate using the plane's inflatable slides.
3: We've got smoke in the aircraft. We're going to evacuate on the runway.
1: The airport says 12 passengers had minor injuries. 5 were taken to the hospital. I'm Julie Walker.
0: And Canadian artists Michael Bublé and Alanis Morissette will be among a star-studded lineup of performers at the FIFA World Cup opening ceremony in Toronto in June. FIFA has announced separate opening ceremonies in each of the 3 host countries this year. This is the Canadian Press. In sports, the Montreal Canadiens are home to the Buffalo Sabres to continue their second-round NHL playoff series. The Canadiens tied the best-of-7 affair at 1 game apiece with a 5-1 victory on Friday night. Also, the Anaheim Ducks host the Vegas Golden Knights, trailing that series 2-1. The Carolina Hurricanes are through to the Eastern Conference Final. Macklin Celebrini had a goal and 3 assists as Canada captured a 6-1 exhibition hockey win over France. The contest kicked off Canada's pre-tournament action ahead of the 2026 World Championship. In PWHL action, the Ottawa Charge can book its ticket to the Walter Cup with a home win over the Boston Fleet. The Charge lead the best-of-5 PWHL semifinal series 2-1. The Toronto Blue Jays look to complete a 3-game sweep of the Los Angeles Angels. The Philadelphia 76ers look to stave off elimination when they host the New York Knicks in NBA playoff action. Elsewhere, the Minnesota Timberwolves host the San Antonio Spurs, aiming to tie that series at 2. From the Canadian Press, I'm Naira Ahmed.
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7: The spirit of April heads into May, and that's good news for sports fans of all ages. It's also good news for collectors of all ages, especially coming off the Toronto Sport Card Expo, the biggest hockey trading card show in the world, the second biggest overall, behind only the National. And, of course, someone who is there front row center, Ken Richardson, the co-host and co-founder of Pastime Radio, the collectible show, principal of Pastime Sports and Games, and certainly someone just soaking it in last week at the Toronto Sport Card Expo. It seems that every year we raise the ante a little bit, but it's still not enough to capture the attendance records that are being set and just the buzz in the environment at the International Center in Mississauga, Ken.
8: Yeah, it really is electric in that building, and they tend to break the attendance record with each and every show that comes after the previous one. And, you know, looking forward to what might be this fall, and it would the show will fall shortly after a potential debut of a Toronto number one overall draft pick. I mean, that's going to be a truly electric show that we haven't seen, like we haven't seen before.
7: And Ken, on that front, I mean, it shows you in hockey in general, you not only need to build your skill set, you need to build your base, but you need to be lucky every once in a while. Same thing with draft lottery, it seems. You not only have to have the record.

0: that puts you in a greater probability. You also need a little bit of luck, and especially given the week that was for the Toronto Maple Leafs, that was an unbelievable turn of events to see Matt Sundin there with the number one pick and the Toronto Maple Leafs winning that lottery. You're right. It already will have an impact and will have more of an impact on everything from young gun rookie cards to merchandise sales, especially a number one draft pick if they wind up, you know, going that route and holding on to it in Toronto. Ken, talking about number one draft picks, talking about hockey trading cards, Patrick Smith will be joining us in about 10 minutes time of Upper Deck to talk about SPX 2526. No question, it is one of the poster children of how technology has come such a long way from the first SPX techno cards.
1: Yeah, SPX is one of those brands that they really rely on the different technology that they've been able to utilize in manufacturing the different trading cards. If everything from how the holograms are made, the substrates, die cuts right across the board, they put a lot of that ingenuity into that brand.
0: So Patrick Smith on SPX 2526, and he'll be followed by Fabio Del Rio of Grade X Media in our leaderboard segment. And what a blockbuster. Even though it won't really take effect for 5 years, it had tongues wagging in the soccer hobby around the world. We're talking about Fanatics and Topps gaining the rights to FIFA Global. They'll be taking them away from Panini. That is a big deal, as Fabio Del Rio will break down for us, Ken.
1: Yeah, there's so many shifts in the licensing side of things. You know, it was 5 years ago that Topps or / Fanatics announced that they got a long-term exclusive deal for the NFL and NBA, and here we are where that's all playing out. And, you know, Panini's been making stickers and selling them all over the world for World Cup back into at least the 60s, and made them a billion-dollar company. And here it is, another home run for Fanatics and landing another global license.
0: Fabio Del Rio at the bottom of the hour talking about the impact of that, not only on the hobby overall, but in particular on Panini. Where do they go now in preparation for 5 years from now when they'll lose those FIFA worldwide rights? And we're going to finish the hour strong with Tony Giese of Heritage Auctions. We'll be talking about the hammer prices of the week, what's making news at auction. And there's no question that no matter how big global soccer is, it's got a really good rival in a franchise known as Star Wars. Was the 4th with you this week on May 4th, Ken? And what do you think of some of the numbers, including the Luke Skywalker rookie card?
1: Yeah, you know, we've been seeing the numbers rise in all the different non-sport stuff, whether you're talking trading card games or just trading cards in general. And you look at the large different IPs out there from Marvel, Star Wars, Superman, you know, we've seen really, really strong numbers across the board. But even for me to see what that Luke Skywalker card sold for was just absolutely jaw-dropping to me.
0: Yeah, I'll have to look up Princess Leia and Jabba the Hutt and see where that card is at.
1: You better check the basement. Holy moly.
0: Yeah, no, absolutely, absolutely. Hey, before we let you go, obviously it is very cool to see the television numbers, because that translates into all aspects of the business, including the collectibles sector. But with the NHL and the NBA going shoulder to shoulder, it sure is a good time to be a sports fan, Ken.
1: Yeah, no kidding. And, you know, baseball's back. You go from a long break from after the World Series and the warm up of spring training. And if you're a baseball fan, you know, certainly in the first few rounds of the NHL and NBA, you've got your daily dose of a game until you get down to the final when you have to wait. But with baseball being back, you can pretty much turn the television on and catch a live sporting event. So, yeah, it sure is a heck of a lot of fun.
0: And then, of course, just around the corner, the FIFA 2026 World Cup. Next up, Patrick Smith of Upper Deck talks about what makes SBX so special and how it literally has lived to its brand as being technology represented by Upper Deck. 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
0: Of course, April was one of the biggest months of the year in the business of sport, also in collectibles for fans and collectors of all ages, and it just keeps on trucking into the month of May. We've got the transition from the first to the second round of both the playoffs in the NBA and the NHL as well. It's also time to talk about hot new launches in collectibles.
8: It's the release of the week. What's new in trading cards and collectibles?
0: Tom Manek, along with Patrick Smith of Upper Deck, it's the release of the week, 2526 SPX. I'll tell you, Upper Deck's been on quite the run in these last few weeks. Of course, it's a great time to be a hockey fan. The playoffs are putting the spotlight on a lot of the league stars, and SPX is right up that alley, isn't it, Patrick?
9: Yeah, you nailed it. Timing's perfect. Hockey is in all of our favorite seasons right now. Playoffs, right in the thick of it, and what better to do when you're watching some good games and, you know, break some new cards. So, awesome timing for it to hit.
0: Give us the elevator pitch. If you're talking to a collector, either a new young collector or a veteran, what makes SPX so special? What's its signature in your eyes?
9: SPX was kind of one of the first real big techie sets for Upper Deck in the 90s. And took in a lot of hologram technology, a lot of die cutting, a lot of that kind of stuff. So I'll try my best to, you know, honor what made the original SPX in the mid-90s great, you know, while making it something where a brand new collector who didn't open those old SPX products, you know, can break this product and feel like it's their own, because there's a lot of new content in it as well that they can get excited about.
0: Obviously, technology has changed so much since the beginning of the SPX franchise, obviously a leading Upper Deck franchise. What are some of the ways in which 2026 is being represented? What are the real technological highlights of the set this year, of the collection this year?
9: Well, and the biggest chase, and I think, you know, these were brought back in last year's set, and one of the things that really put Upper Deck on the map in the late 90s and 89 with our first baseball set was the use of holograms and holographic technology. SPX, when it came out in the 90s, really took a leap into that and took it deeper. And, you know, we've been able to take that technology that we kind of pioneered and pushed to the forefront and really step it up and just make better quality work, you know, more intricate die cuts, more intricate, you know, technology, you know, more stuff collectors haven't seen, you know, a little more flash and a little more flair than they've gotten the year before.
0: We're talking to Patrick Smith, product manager at Upper Deck. We're talking Upper Deck SPX for the year 2025-2026. Any skinny can you give us on, let's say, your own favorite cards that are part of this collection that you feel particularly proud of?
9: Yeah, and I would say, you know, some of the hard sign content in this set this year is really phenomenal. We were able to pull off some really cool hard sign autographs that fuse, you know, hologram technology along with hard sign signatures to give collectors really cool, really flashy auto cards. Just, you know, a lot of glitz in this one, but, you know, a really strong backbone. You know, the base set looks beautiful all the way to the finite. Everything in the product came out looking pretty strong.
0: Given the technology, given those highlights of SPX, how would you describe the demographics? Does this skew younger in general year in, year out, or is it sort of representative of the overall Upper Deck position in the marketplace?
9: I mean, I feel like it's representative of our position in the marketplace, in that they, you know, we've always been a very technological company as far as cards go, as far as pushing tech and innovation. And this set definitely continues to do that. So there's a lot for your old school collectors in there, but it's in the same vein, as I said earlier, there's enough, you know, foil and die cutting and, you know, shine to this, the your younger collector who likes, you know, maybe more of those chromium type sets finds a real interest in it as well.
0: Patrick Smith of Upper Deck. Of course, you can get all the deets on SPX 2526 at upperdeck.com. You can also check out pastimesports.ca. Before we let you get back to your weekend, Patrick, just want to ask you your take so far. Let's call it approaching the halfway mark of the NHL Stanley Cup playoffs. Who are some of the players who really have stood out in terms of what you project will be increased trading card value? And who are some of the teams you think we should keep our eyes out for as the Stanley Cup playoffs continue?
9: Oh, man, we've been absolutely blessed as hockey fans in this playoff season, for sure. You're really starting to see a lot of those, you know, younger-driven teams like Buffalo really starting to emerge. I'm really excited to see that series they've got with the Habs, how that's going to fold out. You know, seeing if anybody can derail, you know, Carolina or Colorado at this point. But, you know, I think that's the coolest thing is and I think I mentioned this another time when we were discussing the playoffs, is you just – you know, it's cool to see those younger kids kind of take charge of the playoffs. You know, a kid like Cutter Gauthier from Anaheim, or you know, those kids are really getting to show off, like, on the national stage for the first time. So I would just say, you know, a lot of those younger kids, this is kind of their stage to really step up to a national audience. And maybe those are some of the guys that collectors should take a look at.
0: Certainly, Carolina Hurricanes fall into that category. They're a best-kept secret in a lot of ways, but a lot of hockey analysts and people in the biz like you are projecting exactly that, a Carolina Hurricanes-Colorado Avalanche Stanley Cup final. Would you agree that just from a credentials point of view, the Colorado Avalanche probably bring a lot more to the table with Nathan MacKinnon and Cale Makar?
9: Now, but I wouldn't say that. I mean, Carolina is such a built team and built so well. And, man, Freddie Anderson in the playoffs, he shows up. Like, Carolina may not have the exposure to a lot of fans that, you know, some of those major market teams have, but the playoffs are really letting collectors see that, you know, your Ajos and your Svechnikovs and Logan Stankoven and guys like that are really good players and equivalent to some of those big stars that you see nightly from Colorado. So, like I said, it's a great opportunity to put our game on display for a national audience.
0: And to back you up, a great opportunity for the Hurricanes as well. They're now 4-0 in the first round, 3-0 in the second round. They could do something that no one else has ever done, and that is go 8-0 to kick off a Stanley Cup chase. And that would be quite impressive indeed. And it will make some of those lower profile players, as you say, Patrick, a lot more national and international in scope. Really appreciate you breaking down Upper Deck SPX 25-26. Always a pleasure to have you on the show. Enjoy the playoff hockey the rest of the weekend.
9: I look forward to it. That's on my agenda. Same to you. Hopefully we get to see some good series. And as always, Tom, love chatting with you anytime.
0: All the best. Right back at you. He is Patrick Smith, product manager of Upper Deck and a regular contributor to Pastime Radio, The Collectible Show. 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Why is that special? Well, Panini has held those rights since 1970. 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
0: Fabio Del Rio of Great X Media on the leaderboard, mover and shaker with all kinds of stuff happening in the business of collectibles, including one of the biggest licensing deals or changes in recent memory, maybe the biggest of all time. And Fabio, I'll tell you, you've been watching this percolate for a while, and now a brand like Panini that has held on to FIFA rights since 1970, you're talking more than 60 years, basically. It's an incredible, just under 60 years. It's an incredible storyline. They take over Topps Panini, Topps Fanatics moves forward 2031. Now, that's still a few years away, but it hasn't stopped tongues wagging about just the enormity of this licensing news.
1: No, and you said it right off the top. It is still years away. A lot can happen in 5 years, but it is a monumental shift, especially for any of us who have some European background. You know, we grew up with the Panini World Cup sticker books every 4 years. And basically after the 2030 World Cup, yes, the rights transfer to Topps and Fanatics and everything that's involved with that company when it comes to, that includes merchandising, digital cards, trading cards, stickers. It's a pretty big move and has a huge impact on the hobby and sports culture in general.
0: Fabio, let me just ask you point blank. There's obviously a lot of big licensing deals, including many done just in the past 2-3 years by Fanatics itself. Is this the potential of being their biggest deal ever?
1: I think it is. It wasn't announced the length of the term, but their licenses with Major League Baseball, the NFL, the NBA, I think they're in the 20-plus year range. So I would say it has to be because it is a worldwide license. Often companies will get licenses that are regional, where they have the rights just for a particular region. But with Topps and Fanatics and their massive distribution network and ability to, you know, hit sports fans around the globe, I'd have to say it's the biggest. I really can't think of anything that compares to it, really.
0: How much has the business of soccer collectibles changed since 1970? As you mentioned, 56 years ago and counting, the landscape's changed. What are the most important ways in which it's changed?
1: Well, the biggest thing is that it's evolved into trading cards as well. So across Europe, across the world, everyone collected the Panini World Cup sticker book. But especially in Europe, trading cards were seen as kind of a next level, an evolution of stickers. And that has really taken place just in the last 10 years, I would say, where you're seeing a gradual increase in the interest in trading cards as well as stickers. So it's two major categories. Plus, since the invention of the trading card game like Pokemon and Magic the Gathering, the licensing deal also includes trading card games. So FIFA soccer-related trading card games. So you've got two additional levels of evolution, not just the stickers.
0: What else makes you consider this to be such a massive deal for collectors of all ages?
1: Well, to me, it's Topps announced that they're going to be using all of the innovations that they've developed over the last 4 years. So Fanatics acquired the Topps brand in 2022. It was really a big deal. They had, you know, acquired the baseball license first and had made some really big moves and have done some really innovative stuff in terms of special memorabilia cards and interactive elements of trading cards, having performance on the field affect
13: what you can do with particular cards and trade them in for credit. And, you know, they've really taken things to the next level. And I think what Tops and Fanatics has learned and developed over the last 4 years to now implement that full throttle into soccer collecting, I think will be really exciting. And one example was, you may remember from a couple years ago, the Paul Skeens Major League debut autograph card, which was a one-of-one that Dick's Sporting Goods actually purchased at auction. So this was the small patch that Major League Baseball players wear on their jersey when they make their debut. That patch was removed from the jersey, affixed to the card, autographed, and that one happened to be graded a 10 out of 10, and it sold for $1.1 million. So that whole program, that what they call, you know, rookie debut, MLB debut, whatever you call it, they do it in multiple sports. That specifically they mentioned in the press release, that's something that's going to be moving forward in relation to the World Cup. So the first time a player makes an appearance in the World Cup, they will have that special patch. That patch will be removed from the jersey after the game and then made as a one-of-one card.
0: We know that they'll still be able to make money, of course, in these intervening 5 years as such a long-standing license holder, with the FIFA 2026 World Cup being co-hosted by United States, Mexico, and Canada. And, you know, at least one more big World Cup before the license expires. What do you think the response is by Panini? What do they do next after losing FIFA rights?
13: That's a really good question. But as collectors, we all hope they just put their best foot forward, because it is a fairly decent amount of time. 4 years from now, like I said at the beginning, anything can happen. And, you know, maybe they really just give it their best shot, and, you know, collectors start begging to keep Panini around. And, I mean, you just never know. I hope they take the high road and really, you know, really present soccer and soccer collectibles as the next wave in collecting. And because Panini is really grown and done some special things, especially on the innovation side. And, you know, as collectors, they want to have choice. Like, I'm a big believer in competition. Competition, you know, drives the best innovation, and it typically has the end consumer in mind. I've mentioned this before because I've lived it. I worked at a hockey card company called In the Game, and at the time when we were producing cards, there were 5 or 6 manufacturers alone just making hockey cards. And that was up until the 2004-2005 season, where Upper Deck took over the whole category. And during that time when we had so many licensees, there was some incredible innovation that still lives on today. So to me, I like competition. And, you know, I find as long as you keep the end consumer in mind, you get the best out of product development.
0: Last one for Fabio Del Rio of Great X Media on the FIFA World Cup, and of course the rights transferring in the year 2031 from Panini to Topps Fanatics. Even the biggest of events like the World Cup still is driven a lot by word of mouth. No question the timing of this is very interesting, because the World Cup won't necessarily bring all the collectors to North America, but certainly bring them to the subject matter that is this FIFA World Cup. What do you think Panini is going to try and do to sort of go out with a bang, so to speak?
13: Yeah, I think they'll have to get pretty creative. They've already released a few products leading up to the World Cup. In fact, They use kind of the brand Road to the World Cup. They've introduced that in a couple of their existing brands, like Donruss and Prism. And they've made some really nice products. And especially recently, it was just, I think, in the last week, they released one of their Prism products. And they introduced a special design that's come very popular, and it's using the style of art of manga. And that's kind of combining two worlds. It's the world of trading cards and trading card games with sports, and manga book design and artwork and cartoons together with sports, giving these athletes a real superhero type of look. But they also do it in a way where the cards are quite rare and become very valuable. So you have these two worlds kind of merging together, and this has been a fairly recent insert design that has become extremely popular. And the ones that were just released are absolutely beautiful. It's the great artwork with holographic design, with a stylish overall kind of layout to it. And collectors are pretty pumped right now. Like, in the end, collectors just care about quality cards. The business of it can kind of sit in the background. But in the end, if there are exciting designs, exciting cards being made, collectors will jump in. And like I said, you just can't predict the future 100%.
0: Not only are you an expert in your field at Great X Media, but you've got the marketing, you've got the storyline side of things as well. Hey, always a pleasure to have you on. You have a terrific rest of the weekend.
13: Thank you, Tom. You as well. Appreciate it.
0: That is Fabio Del Rio of Great X Media talking about the leaderboard and, of course, one of the biggest licensing transactions in trading card history. Topps Fanatics acquires the FIFA rights effective 2031, and is significant because Panini has held those rights since 1970. Next up, may the fourth be with you. We'll talk about Star Wars and the trading card phenomenon that was spotlighted this week with Tony Giese of Heritage Auctions, and the Hammer Price feature next, right here on Pastime Radio, The Collectible Show.
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0: We've gone from a crazy April into a chaotic May. A lot of good stuff going on, especially with the NHL and the NBA going shoulder to shoulder with their playoffs. You've got some premium hockey and some outstanding hoops night in, night out. We've also got an opportunity to talk about how this context, this shoulder season in the business of sport and the business of collectibles, sets the stage for all kinds of hammer prices.
3: It's time for the hammer price. What's turning heads at auctions this week?
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0: Tom Mayenak, along with Tony Giese of Heritage Auctions, regular contributor to Pastime Radio, the collectible show. And Tony G, we'll get your take on the NHL and NBA playoffs, some of the players, the teams, the threads to watch for, who's making a name for themselves, who's expanding and enhancing their value more than anybody else. We'll get into that in a few minutes, but may the fourth be with you. Just to start things off, Star Wars turning a lot of heads this week and Heritage Auctions all over it.
22: Yeah, I mean, it is just shocking to see what some of these prices were on some of the collectibles that have sold. I mean, we had the Luke Skywalker card, which obviously made a new record, $687,000, beating the previous $168,000, which was only set a year ago. That just tells you what, you know, Star Wars. I'm 50 years old, and when I was growing up, Star Wars was the big thing, obviously, and the collectible market has really gained a lot of traction, and the cards obviously are really the thing that really fuels the whole industry on Star Wars. The Luke Skywalker card being card number one, we've had this conversation with some of our coworkers that, you know, the first card in the set, usually people would put a rubber band around it, and these are tough to find in high grade. And this one, because of those blue borders, they chipped quite easily. Centering has always been an issue. And this one, getting that price size, I think surprised all of us in a good way. And, you know, being Luke Skywalker's rookie card, and there's a lot of things that are really fueling this whole market right now.
0: Imagine going back in time to 1976, 1977, and talking about Luke Skywalker's rookie card, you know, using that terminology, and you fast forward to 2026, and nobody turns a head because that is the premium card. And it leads to the question, what sells better, the light side, the Jedi Knight side, or the dark side?
22: I would say... not the dark side as much. I think, you know, there's just so much potential here because we, you know, I remember reading the storybooks and buying the cards. Mine was the Return of the Jedi. That was the one in 1983, 84 that I collected. And again, had those colorful borders. They chipped easily. People didn't think of these things as being an investment.
0: We're talking to Tony Giese of Heritage Auctions.
22: The card.
0: You just broke up there just for a second.
22: Oh, sorry. Yeah, no, it's just amazing to me to see what has really transpired with this. I mean, you know, when I was buying these cards, it was to read the backs, it was to see the fronts and the graphics on them, and it's not just the cards either. It's the autographs of some of these key figures. You know, Harrison Ford is a great example. Harrison Ford is a very difficult autograph. Mark Hamill is another one that doesn't do a lot of autograph signing. So, you know, the autographs of some of these guys, Alec Guinness is another one. You know, there's not enough of his autograph to go around. And there's, you know, Star Wars for its time was so different. And I think that is one that is kind of always going to be popular, always going to be, people are going to always collect it. So it's an amazing, it's just amazing to see what kind of growth there's been in that genre. It's just amazing to me.
0: Tony, let's shift gears and first of all, remind people where they can see some of these big reports. Obviously, HA.com has got all the hammer prices. What do you expect between now and 2027, where there'll be obviously all kinds of 50th anniversary celebrations and the premiums that go with that? What can we expect the rest of 2026 and into 2027?
4: I think it's going to continue to go up in value because, again, some of these cards have very low populations. And because there's not going to be a find of these, they're going to be, you know, you could open up a box right now and to get a Gem Mint 10 Luke Skywalker, it's pretty slim just because of the centering issues, the corners. There's just, it's not that there's going to be a lot of these coming out there. So I think it's a very solid investment. And, you know, people that are spending money right now, they love Star Wars. They grew up with it. And also they've done a good job of continuing Star Wars. You know, there's the Mandalorian. There's, you know, there's a lot of other spinoffs now too. So the, you know, it's not just, you know, those three movies and that was it. You know, they, in 95, 96, they kind of kept it going. So future generations are starting to also enjoy this whole phenomenon. So I love it because, I mean, that's what I collected when I was a kid. But to see these prices, I don't think anybody could have ever dreamt that it would be to what it is now. So very exciting.
0: I was going to ask you, and you already went there, in terms of the fact that this is not only the original trilogy, 3x3 in terms of the first bank of films, and then all of the other spin-offs, television series, animation, the books. All that has just elevated Star Wars to a pretty privileged position in terms of movie culture, character culture, and by extension, collectibles and trading card culture.
4: And it was the first one of its time. It really was. I mean, Star Trek is very popular, but Star Wars is a whole different level than the other ones. And there's going to be other, you know, sci-fi kind of films and that kind of thing. But Star Wars was really the first of its kind. And I think it's going to continue to really appreciate and value just because it was so much different than everything else. And I don't know. I guess being my age, just seeing what it's done, it's just remarkable to me. It really, truly is.
0: We've got Tony Giese of Heritage Auctions for another couple of minutes here on Pastime Radio, the collectibles show. First, the NHL, of course, NHL, NBA going shoulder to shoulder with their playoffs means there's a lot of television at sports bars and restaurants throughout North America on both sides of the border. You've got some great basketball each night, some great hockey. On the hockey side, let's go there first. Who are the teams and the individuals that we should be watching heading into the second half of these Stanley Cup playoffs, or at least early in the second round of these Stanley Cup playoffs?
4: I go up to Montreal a lot, and I have a very soft spot in my heart for Montreal, for the Canadiens. Cole Caulfield, I would love to see. Oh, he's a Wisconsin guy, so I might be a little bit skewed on that, but I'm really hoping they go far because I would love, I might get in trouble for saying this, I would love to see the Stanley Cup go north of the border again. I mean, it's been, what, 23, 24 years? I would love to see that happen. And, you know, the Stanley Cup is the pinnacle. And a lot of these guys are going to make a name for themselves. They can make a career for themselves. I'm kind of hoping he does well and that they go far because, you know, there's I would love to see them win a title. And I'm going to be up there next week for the show. And there will be a buzz up there because of, you know, them winning and them going far. And I hope that they have a long run. I really, truly do.
0: Well, I'll tell you, it's been a long absence, you know, actually 33 mm-hmm. years and counting. I was there, Tony G, at the old Montreal Forum when the Habs last won a Canadian-based Stanley Cup against Wayne Gretzky and the LA Kings. That series went 5 games. They won on Forum home ice. And if you would have told me leaving the building that night that it would be a couple of generations until the next time a Canadian team would win a Stanley Cup, I would have told you you're crazy, you're out of your mind, but here we are. On the basketball side of things, OKC Thunder, they're going to be a tough out as defending Larry O'B title holders?
5: They're going to be tough. They're young. They're still hungry. They have a lot of great stars, and they have draft picks still that they have accumulated. They are the model franchise of the NBA. I know it's a small market. Now, me being a Bucks fan, I'm cheering for OKC just because they're a smaller market team. And, you know, the whole dynasty talk, I mean, this actually could be a dynasty because they have great young talent. They're smart the way that they keep these guys, you know, in the fold. They've done a fantastic job of building a team. It's not just getting, you know, high-priced guys together. It's building a team, and they've done a fantastic job of it. They're going to be a tough one to beat. But also the San Antonio Spurs, it's going to be fun to see Victor Wembanyama. If he could get a title at, you know, at such an early stage of his career, they've got a good young team. So the Western Conference right now, I think, is where it's probably going to be at. And I'm excited. It's going to be fun as it gets closer to the end here to see, can OKC win again? Can Victor Wembanyama make that next step? And if he wins a title at that early stage of his career, it could be just amazing to see what his collectibles would go to.
0: Tony G, we always appreciate it. Every time we're lucky enough to have you on the show, what should our listeners be looking for at HA.com, at the Heritage Auctions website? What are you guys working on in terms of your up-and-coming big auctions?
5: Absolutely. We have our big catalog, our May catalog sale is going to end next weekend. So I'll be in Montreal for that. So if anybody's at the show, stop in, say hi to us. But the May catalog sale is going to be ending. And the Platinum Night sale, I can tell you right now, is going to be special. We are working on some very cool things. Just amazing memorabilia, amazing cards. And we'll start dropping some hints here pretty soon. But it's going to be another record breaker. And we're so excited because, you know, that's what keeps us coming back every single day. You never know what that next phone call is going to be. And Platinum Night's special, and it's going to be really special this year. So we're very excited.
0: Tony G, have an awesome rest of the weekend. Thanks so much for doing this.
5: Thank you so much. And can't wait to talk to you guys again.
0: He is the one and only Tony Giese of Heritage Auctions here on Pastime Radio, the collectible show. 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He went deep on Luke Skywalker and some of these amazing Star Wars cards, of course, in the week of May the 4th. Also, a big shout out and thank you to Fabio Del Rio of Grade X Media for sharing his thoughts on the leaderboard, the biggest transaction that we've seen in a long time, Topps Fanatics gaining the rights in the year 2031 to FIFA Global, taking those away from Panini. Patrick Smith, product manager at Upper Deck, he gave us the skinny on Upper Deck SPX. And also a big shout out and thank you to Ken Richardson and his entire team at Pastime Sports and Games. 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

0: From the National Newsroom of the Canadian Press, I'm Naira Ahmed. Four Canadians previously stuck on the cruise ship at the center of a hantavirus outbreak are en route to British Columbia for quarantine. Provincial Health Officer Dr. Bonnie Henry says BC has a biocontaminant unit ready for use if needed to treat the virus.
1: We also have some trials of different antiviral medications that can help, that increases somebody's survival chance and surviving without having lasting impacts. So that's one of the reasons why I think it is so important that they are here, that we're have protocols in place to be able to assess and test very quickly and get them the care they need should that arise.
0: Local health authorities will monitor the four Canadians throughout their isolation, which could be extended up to 42 days, depending on risk assessment and World Health Organization guidance. At a news conference, the Director General of the World Health Organization is reminding people the virus is not another COVID-19 pandemic.
2: This disease is not COVID, and we have said it many times as WHO. And when we say this, we don't take it lightly.
0: Stateside now, the U.S. National Transportation Safety Board is gathering information about the evacuation of a Frontier Airlines plane after it hit a pedestrian in Denver.
3: The NTSB investigating that Frontier plane incident in Denver, where authorities say the aircraft killed a person who breached the airport fence and got onto the runway Friday night. You hear the pilot on

0: Hospital. I'm Julie Walker.
1: Back at home, a Liberal government bill aimed at giving police more online investigative powers is facing fierce backlash from privacy advocates and legal experts.
2: The federal government says its proposed lawful access bill would give police modern tools to investigate crime while respecting the Charter of Rights and Freedoms. Critics argue the legislation expands police and intelligence powers too far, threatening Canadians' privacy and potentially violating the Charter. One key measure would let police seek subscriber information from telecom providers with judicial approval based on reasonable suspicion instead of the higher legal standard of reasonable belief. Legal experts warn the lower threshold could face charter challenges and expose sensitive personal information tied to internet and television accounts. David Augustine, The Canadian Press.
1: This is The Canadian Press. In sports, the Montreal Canadiens are home to the Buffalo Sabres to continue their second-round NHL playoff series. The Canadiens tied the best-of-seven affair at one game apiece with a 5-1 victory on Friday night. Also, the Anaheim Ducks host the Vegas Golden Knights, trailing that series 2-1. The Carolina Hurricanes are through to the Eastern Conference Final. Macklin Celebrini had a goal and three assists as Canada captured a 6-1 exhibition hockey win over France. The contest kicked off Canada's pre-tournament action ahead of the 2026 World Championship. In PWHL action, the Ottawa Charge can book its ticket to the Walter Cup with a home win over the Boston Fleet. The Charge lead the best-of-five PWHL semifinal series 2-1. The Toronto Blue Jays look to complete a three-game sweep of the Los Angeles Angels. The Philadelphia 76ers look to stave off elimination when they host the New York Knicks in NBA playoff action. Elsewhere, the Minnesota Timberwolves host the San Antonio Spurs, aiming to tie that series at 2. From the Canadian Press, I'm Naira Ahmed.
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0: From the National Newsroom of the Canadian Press, I'm Naira Ahmed. Four Canadians previously stuck on the cruise ship at the center of a hantavirus outbreak are en route to British Columbia for quarantine. Provincial Health Officer Dr. Bonnie Henry says BC has a biocontaminant unit ready for use if needed to treat the virus.
1: We also have some trials of different antiviral medications that can help, that increases somebody's survival chance and surviving without having lasting impacts. So that's one of the reasons why I think it is so important that they are here, that we're have protocols in place to be able to assess and test very quickly and get them the care they need should that arise.
0: Local health authorities will monitor the four Canadians throughout their isolation, which could be extended up to 42 days, depending on risk assessment and World Health Organization guidance. At a news conference, the Director General of the World Health Organization is reminding people the virus is not another COVID-19 pandemic.
2: This disease is not COVID, and we have said it many times as WHO. And when we say this, we don't take it lightly.
0: Stateside now, the U.S. National Transportation Safety Board is gathering information about the evacuation of a Frontier Airlines plane after it hit a pedestrian in Denver.
3: The NTSB investigating that Frontier plane incident in Denver, where authorities say the aircraft killed a person who breached the airport fence and got onto the runway Friday night. You hear the pilot on ATC.com.
4: South Frontier 4345, we're stopping on the runway. We just hit somebody. We have an engine fire.
3: The plane en route to L.A., the pilot aborting takeoff.
4: There was an individual walking across the runway.
3: One engine on the wing, seen in pictures, severely damaged, caught fire, causing smoke on the plane and an emergency evacuation.
5: We've got smoke in the aircraft. We're going to evacuate on the runway.
3: Passengers taking to social media to complain about the slow pace of that evacuation off the plane and down that inflatable slide. The NTSB looking into that

0: letters with judicial approval based on reasonable suspicion instead of the higher legal standard of reasonable belief. Legal experts warn the lower threshold could face charter challenges and expose sensitive personal information tied to internet and television accounts. David Augustine, The Canadian Press.
1: This is The Canadian Press. In sports, the Montreal Canadiens are home to the Buffalo Sabres to continue their second-round NHL playoff series. The Canadiens tied the best-of-seven affair at one game apiece with a 5-1 victory on Friday night. Also, the Anaheim Ducks host the Vegas Golden Knights, trailing that series 2-1. The Carolina Hurricanes are through to the Eastern Conference Final. Macklin Celebrini had a goal and three assists as Canada captured a 6-1 exhibition hockey win over France. The contest kicked off Canada's pre-tournament action ahead of the 2026 World Championship. In PWHL action, the Ottawa Charge can book its ticket to the Walter Cup with a home win over the Boston Fleet. The Charge lead the best-of-five PWHL semifinal series 2-1. The Toronto Blue Jays look to complete a three-game sweep of the Los Angeles Angels. The Philadelphia 76ers look to stave off elimination when they host the New York Knicks in NBA playoff action. Elsewhere, the Minnesota Timberwolves host the San Antonio Spurs, aiming to tie that series at 2. From the Canadian Press, I'm Naira Ahmed.
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1: Well, I've always been a patient person, but there's more patience that you have to have. And I never knew I was as patient as I really am. He's first and foremost in my life. So that's it. I get up, I go to sleep. Every

0: Jeffy Lee Band and Stuck in the Middle with you. I haven't had a lot of cereal since I was a little kid, and maybe there's a reason for that. Remember the toys inside the cereal boxes? Well, apparently Kellogg's is bringing that back. That big sensation from our childhood is coming back. I'm getting back into cereal.
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Looks like The Devil Wears Prada 2 came out just in time. So many people are going to see it. Now, Meryl Streep says if The Devil Wears Prada 3 happens, she wants Lady Gaga to take over the film. I'm

Michael movie doing okay out there, huh? Have you seen it yet? I have not. That's a next watch soon. What is something you're currently learning or trying to get better at? That's what we're asking on our social media accounts today. So let us know, will ya? Who are you? And the

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0: From the National Newsroom of the Canadian Press, I'm Naira Ahmed. Four Canadians disembarked the cruise ship at the center of a deadly hantavirus outbreak and have now arrived in Canada, set to continue their quarantine in British Columbia. BC's Provincial Health Officer, Dr. Bonnie Henry.
1: These people are not infected. They're not patients. Right now, they're people who've had a potential exposure to hantavirus.
0: The passengers are expected to quarantine under local supervision for just over 2 weeks. The Public Health Agency of Canada and Global Affairs Canada chartered a flight for the four Canadians from Spain's Canary Islands early Sunday morning with support from the armed forces. Three people have died since the outbreak on the ship began, and five passengers tested positive for the hantavirus, which can cause life-threatening illness. At a news conference, the Director General of the World Health Organization is reminding people this virus is not another COVID.
2: This disease is not COVID, and we have said it many times as WHO. And when we say this, we don't take it lightly.
0: BC's provincial health officer says hantavirus does not spread in the same way as COVID-19 and is not considered a disease with pandemic potential. Several other Canadians have been told to isolate after coming into contact with infected passengers. Two Ottawa men are wanted for murder, and police suspect they may be hiding in British Columbia. Both men are wanted in connection to the death of Christo Allison Richards, an Ottawa man found with life-threatening injuries on April 12th in Perth, Ontario, who later died. Police say a 34-year-old suspect is believed to be in BC and has connections to the Richmond, Abbotsford, Chilliwack, and Terrace areas. Officers say a 28-year-old suspect may be traveling with him in BC or could still be in the Ottawa area. Both face second-degree murder charges. Stateside, the U.S. National Transportation Safety Board is gathering information about a Frontier Airlines plane after it hit and killed a person on the runway at Denver International Airport.
3: Authorities say the aircraft killed a person who breached the airport fence and got onto the runway Friday night. You hear the pilot on ATC.com.
4: South Frontier 4345, we're stopping on the runway. We just hit somebody. We have an engine fire.
3: The plane en route to L.A., the pilot aborting takeoff.
4: There was an individual walking across the runway.
3: One engine on the wing, seen in pictures, severely damaged, caught fire, causing smoke on the plane and an emergency evacuation. Passengers taking to social media to complain about the slow pace of that evacuation.

0: a 5-1 victory Friday night. Also, the Anaheim Ducks host the Vegas Golden Knights, trailing that series 2-1. The Carolina Hurricanes are through to the Eastern Conference Final. Carolina advanced with a 3-2 overtime win on Saturday night over the Philadelphia Flyers. Macklin Celebrini had a goal and three assists as Canada captured a 6-1 exhibition hockey win over France. The contest kicked off Canada's pre-tournament action ahead of the 2026 World Championship. The tournament gets underway Friday in Switzerland. The Los Angeles Angels had a 6-1 win over the Toronto Blue Jays to avoid being swept in the three-game series. The Philadelphia 76ers host the New York Knicks in NBA playoff action. Elsewhere, the Minnesota Timberwolves host the San Antonio Spurs, aiming to tie that series at 2. From the Canadian Press, I'm Naira Arnaud.
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Happy Mother's Day. Hope you're enjoying your day so far. 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Let me know. Happy Mother's Day. 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

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Is that a shoulder shimmy you just did to that song on Radio NL? Nice. Very nice. Subtle, but nice.

0: have the news, 80s, 90s. Hey, what's going on? It's Phyllis. My puppy is making me look so bad. I know I talk about my dog a lot, and that's because I have nothing going on in my life, so this is really it. So every time I take my puppy to the vets or see my friends, this puppy acts as though I have never fed him, never shown him any affection. We go to the vets for his second dose of shots, and my dog would not let this poor vet work, giving her all the licks and wagging his tail. The vet passes my dog back over to me, tail stops wagging, starts whining. We treat this dog like a king, by the way. We really do. I don't know why this darn dog keeps embarrassing me like this.
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hope breaking your mom's heart today. Wish her a happy Mother's Day. 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Let her know how much you love her. Happy Mother's Day to all you amazing moms out there. Here's REM and Losing My Religion.

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4: And to my greatest gifts, my smart, fierce, beautiful daughters who keep me grounded and humble me every day.
5: And to show them that it's like, I'm doing something that I absolutely love and it feeds me. And it's like just that idea of, you know, as a young woman, choose something that gives you a sense of purpose.

0: From the National Newsroom of the Canadian Press, I'm Naira Ahmed. Four Canadians previously stuck on the cruise ship at the center of a hantavirus outbreak are en route to British Columbia for quarantine. Provincial Health Officer Dr. Bonnie Henry says BC has a biocontaminant unit ready for use if needed to treat the virus.
1: We also have some trials of different antiviral medications that can help. That increases somebody's survival chance and surviving without having lasting impacts. So that's one of the reasons why I think it is so important that they are here, that we have protocols in place to be able to assess and test very quickly and get them the care they need should that arise.
0: Local health authorities will monitor the four Canadians throughout their isolation, which could be extended up to 42 days, depending on risk assessment and World Health Organization guidance. At a news conference, the Director General of the World Health Organization is reminding people the virus is not another COVID-19 pandemic.
2: This disease is not COVID, and we have said it many times as WHO. And when we say this, we don't take it lightly.
0: Stateside now, the U.S. National Transportation Safety Board is gathering information about the evacuation of a Frontier Airlines plane after it hit a pedestrian in Denver.
3: The NTSB investigating that Frontier plane incident in Denver, where authorities say the aircraft killed a person who breached the airport fence and got onto the runway Friday night. You hear the pilot on ATC.com.
4: South Frontier 4345, we're stopping on the runway. We just hit somebody. We have an engine fire.
3: The plane en route to L.A., the pilot aborting takeoff.
4: There was an individual walking across the runway.
3: One engine on the wing, seen in pictures, severely damaged, caught fire, causing smoke on the plane and an emergency evacuation.
5: We've got smoke in the aircraft. We're going to evacuate on the runway.
3: Passengers taking to social media to complain about the slow pace of that evacuation off the plane and down that inflatable slide. The NTSB looking into that as well. Denver Airport reports 12 injuries. 5 people went to the hospital. I'm Julie Walker.
0: Back at home, a Liberal government bill aimed at giving police more online investigative powers is facing fierce backlash from privacy advocates and legal experts.
6: The federal government says its proposed lawful access bill would give police modern tools to investigate crime while respecting the Charter of Rights and Freedoms. Critics argue the legislation

0: San Antonio Spurs aiming to tie that series at 2. From the Canadian Press, I'm Nyla Ahmed.
1: From an early morning cycle down Rivers Trail to a walk around MacArthur Island, that's Kamloops, and so are we. Radio.

Bryan Adams' 1991 hit, Everything I Do For You, has now hit officially a billion views on YouTube. Congrats to him. This song, not quite there, but millions of views on there. Bryan Adams' Cuts Like a Knife.

If you haven't seen Madonna's Met Gala outfit that she wore Monday night, the theme was fashion as art. Her outfit's so cool. She had a whole ship on her head. I don't even know how she did that. Here's Madonna now in Holiday.

0: I'm going to ask you for... What is it tonight? Okay, so now I got you thinking now, don't I?
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0: 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Hey, Nazi.
1: 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And happy Mother's Day to all moms in the world. Yeah.

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